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3: Sounds missed a chance in that first inning. They trail Iowa 1-0 as we open up the second. And Robert Gasser will face James Triantos, Chaz McCormick, and Eric Yang here in the top of the second. Beautiful night at First Horizon Park. Laura in center has a lot of sunshine to deal with. Everybody else is in the shade now. Gasser delivers to Triantos, and the right-handed batter takes a cutter for a strike. Gasser had to work for it in that first inning with 25 pitches. He struck out all three batters he retired. Gave up an unearned run. Here's the 0-1 pitch, and Triantos drives it foul off to the left out of play. Gasser had a strikeout on a four-seam fastball, one on a sinker, and one on a sweeper. So the full arsenal was in play for Gasser in that first inning. Triantos, a 23-year-old Cubs prospect, hitting 302 for Iowa. Bats in a crouch, the pitch, and he takes outside a changeup, and it's 1-2. Triantos, some time with Iowa last year and the year prior. He's 23 years old. And the pitch on the way. And he swings and lines one out toward left center field. Leonard is there. He'll call for it and make the catch. One down. And that'll bring up Chaz McCormick. And before McCormick stands in, let's step out. 10 seconds for station ID on 94.9 The Fan and the Sounds Radio Network.
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3: Robert Gasser against Chaz McCormick. Lefty on righty. And the pitch is up high for ball one. Jeff M. here with you at First Horizon Park. It is great to have you with us wherever you may be. George Ahern at the controls over at 94.9 The Fan. Here's the 1-0 by Gasser, and McCormick pops it up right side. Wilkin over near the Iowa dugout. Caro as well. Wilkin has a play and makes the catch. And McCormick gone quickly. Two down. And now Eric Yang, the Iowa catcher, comes up. We welcome those of you listening, and we remind you that you can watch the Sounds all season long for free on the Bally Sports Live app. You can also watch Sounds games live and on demand with a subscription to MLB TV or MLB Plus. And select Saturday and Sunday home games, including this weekend, will be available locally throughout Middle Tennessee on MyTV 30. Yang, right-handed batter, hitting 259, and he swings and fouls it away off Caro's mask. 0-1. Eric Yang. Christian Bethencourt is their other catcher, a veteran. They just got Bethencourt back on the active roster today. Here's the 0-1 to Yang, and that is a backdoor sweeper for a strike on the outside corner. Good pitch by Gasser, and it's 0-2. Gasser's sixth start of the year and his fourth now on a regular routine. The 0-2 is outside for a ball. He made those first two outings this year in a span of a few weeks. He was given some additional rest to recover from his outings. But now lately he's back into a regular rotation. 4 days rest, 5 days rest. His 1-2 on the way to Yang. Take in just inside for a ball. Gasser worked the Wednesday game in Louisville, which turned out to be the series opener. That was the late morning game, and Gasser went four innings, gave up two runs, didn't walk anybody, threw 53 pitches. His 2-2 on the way. Yang takes low. Change up, full count. So it's good to see Gasser back into a regular form of pitching every fourth or fifth day and back on that short list for any big league opportunities that may come. The 3-2 swung on and missed strike three. There's the cutter, so he's

0: Got four strikeouts to start the night, and each has been on a different type of pitch. This a 1-2-3 second for Gasser. 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
0: Robert Gasser's got four strikeouts already tonight. Strikeouts by Sounds pitchers all season long are brought to you by Circle K, as Jefferson Carroll leads off the bottom of the second. Sounds trail Iowa 1-0. Paul Campbell's pitch to Carroll is taken high for a ball. 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Carroll takes it for a strike. Carroll was batting in that first inning, if you're just tuning in, when the Sounds had two on and two out, and a ball was in the dirt and rolled away from the catcher, but not very far, and Cooper Pratt got thrown out trying to take third base. The 1-1. Carroll fouls it away. It was a 23-pitch inning in that first for Paul Campbell. And he'll get Carroll, Leonard, and Jones here in the Sounds second. Here's the 1-2 to Jefferson Carroll. Taken low and away, a slider. Only meetings of the year this year for the Sounds and iCubs. Six games this week. It's been that way each of the last 3 years. 2-2 on the way now to Carroll. And it's swung on. Big chopper over third and into left field for a base hit. Murray backed up but had no chance. And Carroll's got a single to start the second. That was a sinker from Campbell, and Carroll beat it into the ground, but it kicked up and went over the third baseman for a base hit out to left field. And here's Eddie's Leonard. Leonard coming off a productive series in Louisville. He went 6-for-17 with a home run. He's got a double in each of the last four games, which matches his longest doubles streak in his career. Righty on righty, Campbell to Leonard. Here's the pitch. And Eddie's fouls it away on a first pitch fastball. And with yet another good week, Eddie's Leonard just keeps chugging along. He's second in the league in batting average at .345 and second in the league in OPS at 1,028. 0-1 on Leonard. Carroll at first, held by Long. The stretch by Campbell, and now a disengagement by the Iowa pitcher. In 2022, when he was in high A with the Dodgers, Eddie's Leonard doubled in four games in a row. He's matched that now. Here's the 0-1 pitch, and he swings and fouls it away. He was just peppering that left field corner in Louisville the last few games of that series, just like it was clockwork and easy. Just ripping extra base hits down that left field line. He's got six homers on the year, 23 knocked in. The 0-2 by Campbell, and here it is. And Leonard lines one to right. Alcantara back on it, and he'll make the catch on the back pedal. Carroll goes back to first, and there's the first down of the inning. 1-0 Iowa, and Greg Jones now comes up. Back from the big leagues, Greg Jones. His contract was selected by the Brewers on April the 14th when Christian Yelich went on the injured list with that groin strain. And the Brewers today getting Yelich back, so they've optioned Tyler Black back to the Sounds. Here's the pitch. Jones, switch hitter from that left side, takes a strike. Jones got into 11 games with the Brewers. Often was coming off the bench with his speed and late game defense ability. Here's the 0-1 pitch, and it swung on and missed. He had a couple different bunts when he was up with the Brewers that were either part of a rally or started a rally. He was very pivotal in a couple of their wins while he was up there. He got designated for assignment last week when the Brewers got Jackson Churio back. Here's the 0-2 on the way, and he swings and misses, and Jones strikes out. And Jones had joined the Sounds over the weekend in Louisville, but was not active on the roster until yesterday. So back in the lineup tonight. And he'll get a lot of regular playing time down here, which he did not get when he was up with the Brewers. And now Ramon Rodriguez comes up. Two outs and a man on. Sounds down a run in the second. Rodriguez the DH tonight. And the pitch to Ramon. Swung on and missed. A foul tipped, actually, and it's 0-1. Yeah, what a span of 8 days for the Brewers to get Jackson Churio, Andrew Vaughn, and now today Christian Yelich back in their lineup. Here's the 0-1, and it swung on and popped up foul out of play. It's always like a conflicted feeling when you're covering the AAA club because you want any of the AAA guys to get to the big leagues. That's what the whole point of all this is. But when the big league team gets healthy, it makes the AAA team better, and you're not happy that a guy comes back from the big leagues. But from a purely Sounds perspective, the Sounds have gotten a lot better in the last week because the Brewers have gotten a lot healthier. Here's the 0-2. Carroll runs the pitch up and away. Throw to second, and it gets into center. Carroll gets up. He's going to hold. A stolen base for Carroll, his second of the year. Not normally a burner, but he got a good jump. The throw by Yang was to the first base side of second, and Carroll's got a steal. One ball, two strikes on Ramon Rodriguez. He was 5 for 15 in Louisville last week. Another night where the Sounds have Carroll and Rodriguez in the lineup together, with Rodriguez being the DH. Here's the 1-2 on the way, and it's down and away for a ball. So Tyler Black was optioned today by the Brewers. He'll rejoin the Sounds in the next day or two. Black did well while he was up there, but Brewers get healthier. They had to make a move with somebody, and Black, the guy they optioned today. 2-2 by Paul Campbell. And Rodriguez takes down and away. The call-ups and transactions are brought to you by the Tennessee Lottery. 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Two outs, runner at second. And the pitch. And Rodriguez takes up and away, ball four. Sounds are making Paul Campbell work again. He had a 23-pitch first inning. And now he's going to have to deal with two on and two out again here in the second. Ethan Murray comes up. We mentioned walks have not really been the problem for Campbell this year. Only five of them in 19 and two-thirds. He's walked a couple now early tonight. And Ethan Murray digs in. Here's the pitch. Murray takes low and in. One ball, no strikes. Murray in the number 9 spot. Sharing the second base role lately with Freddie Zamora. Zamora in reserve tonight. Murray gets the start. Here's the 1-0. And that's off the outside. A curveball missed. And it's 2 balls and no strikes. Murray had one of the Sounds homers during the Louisville series. He was 2-for-13. He's hitting .221 on the year. Caro at second, Rodriguez at first. And Murray takes a strike. Now all of fair ground is in the shade. So the center fielder has an easier time of it now than he did 5 minutes ago. Here's a 2-1. Campbell back to Murray. The pitch. And it's outside. He went back to the slider. 3-1 now on Murray. With Jet Williams waiting on deck. Sounds trying to cash this in. 2-1 and 2 out here in the second. They're down a run. Campbell ready. That glove right in front of his face. Now the 3-1. And instead of bluff to second, Caro was not fooled by it. Murray, the hands up high. 3 balls, 1 strike. Here's the pitch. And Murray checks and takes a strike. A sinker from Campbell. And now it's a full count. That was right along the bottom of the zone. So running time now for Caro at second and Rodriguez at first. 3-2 on Ethan Murray. The runners go. The pitch is taken up high. Ball 4. So back-to-back walks by Campbell to the 8 and 9 hitters. Now they're loaded for Jet Williams. Iowa's pitching coach is Tony Cagoule. He's back with the I-Cubs this year, and he's going to make a mound visit. And their catcher, Yang, going out to talk to Campbell as well. An Iowa team that is at the bottom of the league in ERA, they're tied for the most walks by a pitching staff. They give up a lot of homers, and they give out a lot of walks. And it's their starting pitching and their bullpen have equally struggled looking at the ERA numbers. And again, part of that, you have to think, is that the Chicago Cubs pitching staff has had so many injuries that Iowa has had to send a lot of guys up, and that depth really gets tested and has been early in this year for Iowa. So here's Jet Williams. He struck out his first time. Sounds have him loaded with 2 down. And the pitch. Williams takes up and in. 1 ball, no strikes. Paul Campbell last year was at Double-A for the Marlins for 10 starts at Pensacola. 30-year-old righty coming home, the 1-0 pitch, and Williams takes downstairs, ball 2. Campbell's had some injuries in the last few years as well. He missed most of 22, he missed all of 23, and then last year was coming back and had Double-A time for Miami. Next pitch, Williams takes outside. It's 3 balls and no strikes. And there is nobody warming in the Iowa bullpen. They are hoping that Campbell can get through this himself. He's got 2 down. He's thrown almost 30 pitches in the inning. Here's the 3-0 to Jet Williams on the way. And it's outside, ball 4. He walked in a run. And the game is tied 1-1. 3 walks in a row by Campbell. And Jet Williams picks up his 20th RBI of the year, and it's 1-1 in the second. And they're still loaded for Cooper Pratt. Pratt had a double his first time up. Sounds are trying to turn this into a big inning. Now the pitch, and Pratt fouls it away. Took a rip at a first pitch sinker. You look at the batting average allowed on the different pitches by Paul Campbell. The fastball's given up over 300 batting average. The only one under 300 for him so far this year has been his changeup. Pratt's double in that first inning was on a sinker. That's the pitch he just got there on that first offering. Bases loaded. Here's the 0-1 by Paul Campbell. And Pratt hits a ground ball right side, wide of first. Backhanded by Long. He'll go to second, and they get the force play on Williams. And that will end the inning. I thought for a moment that ball might be hit into enough of a no-man's land. But the I-Cubs make the force play at second, and the inning is over. So the Sounds get one run on one hit. And they leave three, and at the end of two, it's the Sounds 1 and Iowa 1.
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0: Sounds tied up. It's 1-1 against the I-Cubs as we open up the third. Robert Gasser back to work. Owen Miller, the former Sound, stepping in. Battle of old teammates here. And the pitch. Miller takes a strike. Good to see Owen Miller. Right-handed batting infielder. He's 29. He played over 100 games for the Sounds 2023 and 2024. The 0-1 pitch, and he swings and fouls it away. Remember talking to Owen, too, being a Wisconsin native and having gotten to the big leagues for the Brewers. That was a very special thing for him, and he had a lot of time with Milwaukee over a couple-of-year period. He's their number nine hitter. Justin Dean on deck, then Pedro Ramirez. 1-1 in the third. Gasser ahead 0-2. Here's the pitch. And Miller pops it up out to right field. Greg Jones is there. Comes in, gets under it, and he's got it. One down. We'll keep tabs on the out-of-town scoreboard. 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They're part of your local community and here to help you back to your life after a car wreck or personal injury. Matt Hardin Law, the local firm that locals trust. Here's Gasser to Dean, lefty on righty, and the pitch is swung on and missed. That's a good cutter by Gasser, running it in on the right-handed batter. Dean struck out on a fastball his first time. Here's the 0-1, and he swings and dribbles it foul. Justin Dean was quite a weapon last year for the Dodgers in their postseason run and helped them win the World Series. He became a pinch-running and defensive specialist for them. Even in the regular season, he had a bunch of games, but not a lot of at-bats. The 0-2, and it's outside for a ball. They'd use him as a pinch runner and then keep him in the game oftentimes on defense. The Cubs claimed him from the Giants off waivers in January. Justin Dean. Here's the 1-2, and it's swung on, ripped foul off the netting right side. We saw him a couple years ago. He was with the Braves at Gwinnett. And then he was mostly with Oklahoma City last year, but got a chance with the Dodgers and was part of their postseason run all the way to the World Series. 1-2 on Justin Dean. Gasser kicks and offers. And that breaking ball is strike three called. He got him looking with a sweeper. Gasser up to five strikeouts now. And it brings up Pedro Ramirez. The Parrot Club Brewers have a 1-0 lead on San Diego. Joey Ortiz showing some power with a home run. Brandon Sproat on the bump tonight for the Brewers against San Diego, the first place Padres. Here's the pitch. Ramirez rips it foul off to the right out of play. Sproat against Bradley Rodriguez. And Joey Ortiz with a home run for the Brewers. They're in the fourth inning in Milwaukee, and the Brewers have a 1-0 lead. Here's the 0-1. And that's way inside on Ramirez. And the Brewers 3.5 games behind Iowa's Parrot Club, Chicago Cubs, who are in the region for a few days playing the Braves. And the Cubs are up 2-1 in Atlanta in the fifth. Here's the next pitch. Strike called on Ramirez. Brewers have won four straight. They're tied with St. Louis for second place behind Chicago. Cardinals are out west at Sacramento and the A's tonight with former Sound Jeffrey Springs pitching for the Athletics. The 1-2. Swing and a miss, strike three. And Gasser with a clean third inning. That breaking ball down and in fooled Ramirez. And it's six strikeouts out of nine outs so far for Robert Gasser. Sounds Baseball is driven by your Middle Tennessee Toyota dealers. 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At the end of 2.5, Sounds 1, Iowa 1.
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0: Sounds and iCubs tied at one as Luis Lara leads off the bottom of the third for the Sounds. Paul Campbell trying to settle in as Iowa's starter. He's thrown 52 pitches in the first two innings. First one to Lara. His swung on lifted out to shallow center. Miller out from short. Dean in from center, and it drops. Dean didn't call off Miller, and Owen Miller going a long way out into center field. And Luis Lara with a base hit. Miller never touched it. It dropped ultimately between three different iCubs. Normally you want that to be the center fielder's ball, and Dean just wasn't there yet, but Owen Miller went a long way for that ball. Now Lara was batting from the left, so Miller was toward the middle some. I think Dean just figured Miller was going to catch it, and Owen couldn't make the play. So here's Brock Wilkin with a man on. Here's the pitch. There goes Lara. Wilkin takes outside. Throw to second by Yang. Not nearly in time. And an off-target throw anyway. And Luis Lara's got his 14th stolen base of the year. you think about it from Campbell's perspective, too. He's already walked four guys in this game, including a bases-loaded walk to Williams last inning. He's trying to get a quicker inning, and he gets that pop-up from Lara that does not get converted. Now he's got a guy at second base. 1-0 on Wilkin, who walked his first time to move the on-base streak to 28. Campbell deals. Wilkin fouls away a curveball. 1-1. Wilkin in that cleanup spot, as he usually is. Sounds cleanup hitter, brought to you by TDOT. Now the 1-1. And Wilkin pops it up, right side, foul ground, long. The first baseman will give it a look, but it's out of play. Litter is a big problem in Tennessee, but you can do something about it. Learn how you can join the Nobody Trashes Tennessee movement at NobodyTrashesTennessee.com. Paul Campbell threw 23 pitches in the first inning and then 29 pitches in that second, walking three batters in a row with two outs. His 1-2 to Wilkin is on its way. Swung on and fouled straight back. Paul Campbell using a yellowish colored glove. And when he comes set, his hands are up high, right in front of his nose. Looks back at second. Now the 1-2. And it swung on and missed. He got Wilkin with a slider down and away. So Campbell picks up his third strikeout of the night. One away in the third inning. And here's Jefferson Carroll. You know, the other thing about this matchup this week, we've talked about Iowa's pitching staff struggling this year. Bottom of the league in ERA. Most home runs allowed. They're tied for giving out the most walks. Here's the pitch to Carroll now. And Jefferson takes down low. The Sounds offense is number one in the league at avoiding strikeouts. So the Sounds, a good contact team, a disciplined team. They strike out the fewest of any offense in the league, and they're facing an Iowa pitching staff that has command issues at times and gives out a ton of walks. Spin, throw to second, and Lara dives back. So that's a good combo for the Sounds this week. They're the best in the league at avoiding strikeouts, and this week they get a pitching staff that gives out a lot of walks. That's your fact of the game, brought to you by TaskRabbit. Here's another fact. TaskRabbit has been Music City's go-to for moving and assembly for years. Carroll takes high, throw to second. Lara gets back. It's the fastest way to knock out your to-do list. Book a Tasker today. 2-0 on Carroll. Runner at second with one out. Sounds looking for the lead here. Game tied at one in the bottom of the third. Carroll singled and scored last inning. Here's the 2-0. And he swings and grounds one sharply out to short. Lara heading for third. The throw there. Lara's safe. He got under the tag. The throw by Miller to third was a little bit high, so Murray could not get the tag down in time. Carroll gets a fielder's choice, and everybody's safe. Lara had the play nearby. He thought he could sneak to third, and he did, thanks to an elevated throw by Owen Miller. And a little bit of a late tag there by B.J. Murray. And that could be big, the way this inning could go. Now, with runners on the corners and one away, Eddie's Leonard digs in. Lara dancing off a third. Campbell's pitch, and Leonard takes up and in. We are only a few innings into this game, and we are already seeing the Sounds aggressive base-running style. Sometimes it's going to get you. Cooper Pratt getting thrown out at third in that first inning, trying to advance. Here's a toss to first, and back safely is Carroll. But we've also seen Carroll steal a base tonight, not typically the base-stealing threat that some of his teammates are. Lara advancing to third and making Miller make a perfect throw, and Iowa didn't get it done. That's the Sounds base running mindset. Here's the 1-0. Leonard takes up and in. Two balls and no strikes. That advancement by Lara gives you a sack fly opportunity. A wild pitch could bring in a run. The 2-0. And Leonard lines one to left center field. That's a base hit in the gap. Lara is in. Carroll heading to third. Leonard's got a double. Here comes Carroll rounding third. He will score. It's another double for Eddie's Leonard. His fifth game in a row with a two-bagger. This one drives into, and the Sounds lead 3-1. Eddie's Leonard, a doubles machine right now. And those are RBIs 24 and 25. That was ripped, 106 off the bat, all the way back to the wall, scoring Lara easily, and then Carroll was not far behind. Greg Jones takes a curveball for a strike. Five consecutive games with a double for Eddie's Leonard. That's a new career high for him. Campbell's 0-1 pitch. And Jones hits a fly ball out to left field. Triantos rounding it off, gets behind it. Now he makes the catch, and Leonard will hold at second base. Two down. And the Sounds with two doubles tonight. That means you can get a buy one, get one, made-to-order snack item tomorrow at Twice Daily using the Twice Daily Rewards app. Twice Daily, fresh all day. Here's Ramon Rodriguez. Rodriguez walked last inning. Here's the pitch. And it swung on, popped up to right field. This is shallow and playable for Kevin Alcantara. He comes in and makes the catch, and that ends the inning. Well, the frame began with a gettable out that Iowa did not convert. They had another chance at Luis Lara later, and Lara ends up scoring on a two-run double by Eddie's Leonard. We go to the fourth inning. It's the Sounds 3 and Iowa 1.
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0: Robert Gasser working with a lead now as he opens up the fourth inning. B.J. Murray leads it off for Iowa. It's 3-1 Sounds after a two-run double by Eddie's Leonard. Gasser delivers, and that breaking ball curls in for a strike on Murray. B.J. Murray singled his first time up. Middle of the order here for the Iowa Cubs with Kevin Alcantara and Jonathan Long to follow. Now the 0-1, and that one is upstairs. He tried a backdoor sweeper. One ball and one strike. Sounds coming to action tonight. Five games off the top spot in the International League in this 20-team circuit. Here's a swing and a miss, and it's 1-2. Memphis remains the top team by one game over Gwinnett, two games over Louisville, and three games over Worcester. Redbirds are home this week. They're leading Jacksonville right now, 4-3 in the third in Memphis. Here's the 1-2. Swung on, laced to left, and foul out of play. Louisville already lost to Indianapolis. Some updates on the Harden Law out-of-town scoreboard. The Brewers have fallen behind against San Diego. They're down 2-1 in the fourth inning in Milwaukee. 1-2, Gasser back to Murray. And the pitch is fouled off to the right out of play. This series will have night games through Saturday and then a day game on Sunday to round out the series. 1-2 again. Murray swings and lines one into right, a base hit. Went down and got that changeup and hit it the other way. Leadoff single for B.J. Murray. That pitch was off the plate, and he went out and got it. Here's Kevin Alcantara. 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Here's the pitch. Alcantara takes down and away on a changeup. Great to have a lot of dogs in the house tonight on a Tito's Tail Wagon Tuesday. Here's the 1-0, and it's swung on a miss. Look out near the Sounds dugout. David Tufo ducking out of the way. The Alcantara bat went helicoptering into the netting. David Tufo sets the Sounds defensive alignment as the bench coach, so when the Sounds are on defense, he's on those dugout steps, and that bat almost got him the way the Jet Williams bat got Zach Jones earlier. Here's the 1-1 now. Alcantara lines one into left, a base hit. An elevated cutter, and Alcantara turned on it for a single, and the I-Cubs have two on with nobody out here in the fourth inning. Jonathan Long, the batter. And all the Tuesday games this year also include $2 hot dogs, nachos, and popcorn. And a portion of all the dog area tickets tonight benefiting the Friends of Williamson County Animal Center. So it's great to have a lot of pups in the park tonight. Sounds also hosting a Jewish Heritage Night in partnership with the Jewish Federation of Greater Nashville. Long pulls one foul to left and out of play. And we'd love to see you tomorrow night. Sounds will play as Las Vihuelas tomorrow night as part of the Copa de la Diversión, presented by Toyota and your Middle Tennessee Toyota dealers. Gasser spins and throws to second, and Murray gets back. First 1,000 fans tomorrow night will receive Vihuelas sunglasses. It'll be a winning Wednesday presented by Pepsi. The Sounds win. All fans can round the bases tomorrow night after the game. Now the 0-1. And that swung on, dribbled back to the mound. Over Gasser into no man's land. Pratt's got it, but has nowhere to go with it. And an infield single for Jonathan Long. So they've hit some balls hard in this inning. Now they get one that was not hit hard, but it's a base hit just the same. And Iowa brings James Triantos to the plate with him loaded up and nobody out. That was a sinker, and Jonathan Long just got a piece of it. Sounds have some activity starting in their bullpen down the left field line. Gasser's pitch count is above what it was last week in Louisville. Here's a swing and a foul back by Triantos. Gasser just threw pitch number 61. And he had thrown 53 in Louisville last Wednesday. Innings-wise, he completed four innings on Wednesday in Louisville. He's trying to do that here tonight, right now. The 0-1 pitch. Triantos rips one to center. Lara going back. Still going back. Lara near the track. Reaches up and makes the catch. B.J. Murray will tag and score as Lara throws in toward third. Lara runs down another one deep in the outfield. His range is unlimited. Triantos hit that hard, and Lara went back and grabbed it shy of the warning track, then threw it in strongly and accurately to keep the other runners at bay. So it's a sack fly for Triantos. It's now a 3-2 ball game. And the double play stays in order with runners at first and second. Here's Chaz McCormick. Gasser offers, and McCormick swings and fouls it away. Tomorrow night, you can also get four tickets, four hot dogs, and four sodas for just $44 as part of a Kroger Wednesday. Pick up your voucher at the Sounds box office when you show the Kroger app on your phone. So a good night coming up tomorrow night, 6:35 first pitch. Thomas Pannone scheduled for the Sounds against Connor Noland, the 0-1. Outside for a ball on McCormick. Throwback Thursday on Thursday, fireworks on Friday. A sleeveless hoodie giveaway presented by R.J. Young for the first 1,000 fans on Saturday. And an ice cream batter sleeve for the first 500 kids on Sunday. The 1-1 misses down from Gasser on a changeup. Sunday's giveaway presented by Monroe Carroll Jr. Children's Hospital at Vanderbilt. And we're looking for Blue Raiders fans on Sunday. It'll be a true blue day celebrating MTSU pride on Sunday afternoon. 2-1 by Gasser, the pitch. And it's swung on, pulled to third and foul. And that's a 105 game on Sunday. So get your tickets at NashvilleSounds.com. Good homestand the rest of the week. The weather looks great. So come on out. Chaz McCormick popped up to first in his first at-bat. Gasser's 2-2 to the former Houston Astro. McCormick takes low and in. Chaz McCormick, over 500 games for the Astros the last few years. He hit 22 homers in the big leagues a few years ago. He's 31 now. He's the Iowa DH. Gasser working with a full count, two on and one away. Sounds lead by a run in the fourth. The stretch by the Sounds lefty in the 3-2. McCormick strikes out swinging. He got him with a changeup. Second out of the inning and seventh strikeout tonight for Gasser. And he's got the punch out now on every different pitch in his arsenal. The four-seamer, the cutter, the sweeper, the sinker, now the changeup. He'll face Eric Yang, and the Iowa catcher takes strike one on a sinker. Yang struck out on a cutter back in the second. Gasser ready, and now the 0-1 pitch. Swung on, hit to right center field and playable. Lara and Jones converge. Lara has the call and the catch, and that's the inning. So Iowa gets the bases loaded with nobody out. They get one run on three hits with two men left. And at the end of 3.5, it's the Sounds 3 and Iowa 2.
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0: Sounds lead Iowa 3-2 as Ethan Murray comes up in the bottom of the fourth inning. And then it's back to the top with Jett Williams and Cooper Pratt. Paul Campbell at 67 pitches for the I-Cubs through three. Here he comes, and Murray takes a strike on a curveball. Murray walked his first time up, now the 0-1, and it's taken for a strike down at the bottom of the zone on a sinker by Campbell. Here's the 0-2 on the way, and Murray takes low and away, a curveball. We'll see if Robert Gasser at least starts the fifth inning, which is something he has not done since opening night when he worked into the sixth inning in Norfolk. Next offering to Murray, and that swung on. Big chopper up the middle. Miller to his left at short, can't get it. That's a base hit into center. And Ethan Murray singles to start the fourth inning. Gasser is at 70 pitches, which is also his highest total since opening night. Reese Kinnear was on the bullpen mound last inning after warming up a little bit, and it looks like he is going to refresh in that bullpen. So maybe Gasser will not begin another inning. Pitch count-wise, Gasser has checked a really good box tonight to get up to 70 pitches. Here's Jett Williams. Pitch by Campbell. Williams gets a bunt down. Third base side of the mound. Campbell goes to get it. He's got no play. Jett Williams, the speed again. Every inning of Sounds offense tonight in one way or another has had their speed playing a role. And Williams put that down perfectly along the third base line, about halfway down the line. And now two on with nobody out. Campbell got to it, and by the time he did, there was nothing he could do about it. And now the I-Cubs have some bullpen activity starting. Here's Cooper Pratt with two on and nobody out. The pitch, Pratt squares and bunts foul, trying to sacrifice. There are a couple of local connections in the Iowa bullpen that we might see this week. Colin Snyder is a Middle Tennessee native, former Riverdale High School standout, and Vanderbilt Commodore. Here's the 0-1, and a bluff to second by Campbell. They've also got former Vandy standout Tyler Beattie, although he was placed on the development list today, and Kyle Wright, also a former Vanderbilt star, former Atlanta Brave, is on the Iowa injured list, but they've got three Vandy boys on the roster, technically. Here's a bunt by Pratt toward first on a hop glove by Long. He'll turn and go to first in time. Good sacrifice by Cooper Pratt. Murray to third, Williams to second. Sacrifice goes 3-4. And with one away, the Sounds have runners at second and third for Luis Lara. And Iowa will pull the infield in partway. This inning has been a very Brewers-style inning so far for the Sounds offense. Here's the pitch to Lara, and Luis takes a strike at the knees. He wants to challenge it. He thought this fastball was down. It was called a strike by Jacob Metz, and it looks like it was right at the bottom of the zone. And, yep, confirmed a strike. So the Sounds lose a challenge and have one left. Lara has flied to left and singled tonight. Open stance, waiting from the left. Infield in. Here's the 0-1 by Campbell. And Lara lines one to left. That's down for a base hit. Murray is in. Williams rounding third. The throw from left by Triantos. Not in time. Williams is in, standing up. Lara goes to second on the throw. And it's 5-2 Sounds. Luis Lara drives in two. The table was set with the speed and the sack bunt, and Lara clears it. Well, that's a beautiful inning of baseball so far right there. A single by Murray, a bunt single by Williams. Pratt moved them along with a sacrifice, and Lara hits a two-run single and then gets to second on the throw home. Here's Brock Wilkin taking strike one. Boy, the sound speed and pressure on the defense has been evident in every inning tonight. Wilkins 0-for-1 with a walk. Now the pitch, and it's swung on and fouled away by Wilkin. Lara now with RBIs 20 and 21. Campbell's pitch count is about to get to 80 with one out in the fourth inning. Here's the pitch. Wilkin takes outside for a ball. Ryan Jensen is the guy warming for Iowa in the right field corner bullpen. Sounds left a couple of guys on in that first inning, and they have capitalized in the last three innings. Here's the 1-2. Wilkin takes upstairs, 2-2. They've taken what's been given as far as the walks by Campbell, but they've also made a lot of things happen here. Lara leads at second. Here's the 2-2 on the way. And that's a check swing by Wilkin. He did not go. The pitch was outside. Wilkin struck out on a slider down and away in the third. He just laid off a slider down and away right there. Now the payoff coming from Campbell. Right-hander ready in the high set. And the 3-2. Lara runs. Wilkin takes a strike, throw to third, bounces, and Lara's safe. A stolen base for Lara, his second of the night. Wilkin struck out looking, and Lara swipes third in the process. Now there are two down for Jefferson Carroll, and that is going to be all for Paul Campbell. Marty Peavy in his 14th straight year as the Iowa manager, closing in on 1,500 career wins. He's got over 800 wins with the iCubs. He heads to the mound to make the change. Jensen coming in to face Carroll. Sounds lead 5-2 in the fourth inning, and we're back after this on 94.9 The Fan and the Sounds Radio Network.
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3: Ryan Jensen is the new Iowa pitcher. Starter Paul Campbell leaving after.

0: It's a bouncy ball to third and foul. Carroll's got a single and a fielder's choice tonight and a rare stolen base. He's 2 for 2 on that front this year. He's been part of that aggressive base running the Sounds have put on display tonight, forcing Iowa to make some plays, and they've been unable to do it in most cases. Now the 1-1, and Carroll hits a line drive to second, caught by a diving Ramirez. What a play by Pedro Ramirez. The 22-year-old Cubs prospect throws the leather to his left, spearing that line drive by Carroll, and it ends the inning. The Sounds get 2 runs on 3 hits. They leave 1. 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
0: Top of the fifth inning at First Horizon Park, and Reese Kinnear takes over for Robert Gasser. Former Sound Owen Miller leads it off for the I-Cubs. And the Sounds are up 5-2. Kinnear fires up high, ball one. So another good step in the right direction for Robert Gasser, building up to a workload that he is most accustomed to. He threw 70 pitches tonight, up from 53 last Wednesday in Louisville, the 1-0. And it's swung on, yanked to third, off the glove of Jett Williams. He picks it up out of midair and throws to first in time to get Miller. Williams recovers and makes the play. And here comes Justin Dean. And before Dean bats, let's pause 10 seconds for station ID on 94.9 The Fan and the Sounds Radio Network.
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0: Jeff M. with you at First Horizon Park. George Ahern at the controls at 94.9 The Fan. Dean bunts back to Kinnear, and Reese off the third base side of the mound picks it cleanly and throws out Justin Dean. Quickly two down for Kinnear. And here comes Pedro Ramirez, who made that nice defensive play ending the bottom of the fourth. So Robert Gasser went 4 innings, gave up 1 run on 4 hits, walked only 1, and struck out 7. 70 pitches and 49 strikes for Gasser. Here's the pitch, and it's taken up high for a ball. The Sounds are to be determined or to be announced for their Sunday starter, whether it's going to be the traditional Tuesday guy going again on Sunday or something else. We know there are some questions for the Brewers coming up. Here's the 1-0, and it's taken for a strike. It sounds like it's been reported by Adam McAlvey of MLB.com, among others, that Quinn Priester's rehab assignment for the Brewers will be at High A, Wisconsin on Saturday. But if for some reason that were here in Nashville, that would change the complexion of the rotation. The 1-1 is up and away on Ramirez. The Sounds are also to be announced for Saturday. It's Thomas Pinone tomorrow.

Marie digs back in. A lead by Jones out at second. Outfield straight away. Sounds lead by three in the fifth. And the 0-2 pitch. Marie hits a hard shot to right. Alcantara backing up near the track. It's over his head. Back to the wall for a base hit. Jones is in. Murray rounding second. He's going to hold. Alcantara misplays the ball in deep right. It traveled farther than he thought. He was backpedaling. And he reached up and it was over his head and back to the barrier. And the Sounds had another run. A double for Murray. On another gettable out for the Iowa defense. Murray is on base for the third time tonight. That's his 11th RBI of the year. Sounds cash in a walk. Now Jet Williams takes down low for ball one. Iowa has given out a lot of bases tonight, but they've also given the Sounds some with their defense. Not just the walks by the pitchers. The 1-0 is up and in, and Williams gets out of the way. His helmet came off. Did it hit him, or did the helmet fall off as he got out of the way? Jet Williams, I think, got hit by that pitch. He's taking off his gear. He appears to be all right. Boy, he hit the deck. Thankfully, he looks like he's all right. That was a fastball at 95 coming right at his head. And as he turned away, it might have just gotten the ear flap, the way the replay looks. The helmet came off. Hopefully that just nicked the helmet. Yeah, Williams is taking the helmet off and looking at the left ear flap. I think that's where it got him, but thankfully it did not get him flush. So now two on with two down. Here's Cooper Pratt. And Pratt takes outside for ball one. Pratt's got a double, a fielder's choice, and a sacrifice. He takes a strike on a fastball at 97. One ball and one strike. Ryan Jensen was with Iowa a few years ago. He's back with the Cubs this year. He has not been to the big leagues yet. The pitch to Pratt is down low. He's had a lot of AAA time the last several years. 100 outings, almost all of it as a reliever. St. Paul for the Twins the last couple of years for Jensen. 2-1, 2-out, and the 2-1 pitch on the way to Pratt. Cooper hits a line drive to center. Dean coming on, and Dean slides and can't make the play. That'll bring in a run. Murray is in. Williams hits the third. Cooper Pratt drives in a run, and the Sounds lead 7-2. Justin Dean tried to make a feet-first slide and grab in shallow center. Had a chance at it, but could not hold on. And now it's a 5-run lead for the Sounds, who've scored multiple runs in 3 innings in a row. That ball was sinking as Dean tried to make a play on it. And as he slid and tried to cradle it in, it got away. Ended up on the grass. Runners were going on contact with two down. So Jet Williams ends up at third on the single by Pratt. A mound visit for Iowa's pitching coach Tony Cagoule. And here's Luis Lara, already with 2 hits and 2 RBIs tonight. Lara, switch hitter, batting left. Jensen deals, and Lara takes outside ball one. Brock Wilkin would follow.

0: Two down in the fifth. Sounds lead by five. And the pitch. And Lara takes upstairs ball two. It's hard to draw too much from one game, but this night has lived up to the numbers from what we've seen from the Iowa pitching stats on the season. 2-0 now, and it's taken up high for a ball. 3-0 on Lara. Paul Campbell walked four. Ryan Jensen has walked one and hit a batter. Sounds have 10 hits in the game, plus the free passes. Now the 3-0, and Lara looks at it for a strike. Lara is the seventh batter of the inning. Two on, two out, and the 3-1 pitch. And Lara takes a strike on the inside corner. I think he thought it was ball four. He lost a challenge earlier. This one was on the inside corner. He'll use his timeout and walk all the way around home plate behind the umpire. Three and two with Williams at third, Pratt at first. And there goes Pratt. The pitch to Lara is in the dirt, ball four. And now they're loaded. Lara reaches for the third time tonight. And Brock Wilkin will get a chance to break this thing wide open. The base is loaded with two down. Wilkin walked once and struck out twice against the starter Campbell. Sounds have seven runs in the game. Campbell gave up five of them. Jensen deals, and Wilkin lines one to right center field. That's a base hit. That will knock in Williams. Pratt rounding third into score. Lara heads to third, and Brock Wilkin drives in two more. And the Sounds have turned it into a rout. It's a four-run fifth inning, and they lead Iowa 9-2. That was a fastball right down the middle, and Brock Wilkin ripped it 109 off the bat. The Sounds have batted around in the fifth inning. The I-Cubs do not want to get their bullpen going, I'm sure, but they're going to now. As Jefferson Carroll bats and takes a strike. You come out of the off day and start a series on a Tuesday, the last thing you want to do is burn through a bunch of pitching in the first day of a series. The 0-1 now. Carroll takes low and outside for a ball. It does not take a Triple-A pitching staff very long to get thin. Now the 1-1 to Carroll. Here it comes, and Jefferson swings and misses. The I-Cubs starter on Friday is scheduled to be lefty Jordan Wicks. He's one of the many injured Chicago Cubs pitchers, and Wicks is on rehab assignment with Iowa. Here's a 1-2, and Carroll takes up and in. It's a Chicago Cubs pitching staff that is without Matthew Boyd, Justin Steele, Cade Horton, and Jordan Wicks as far as starters go. And without Caleb Thielbar, Hunter Harvey, Riley Martin, and Porter Hodge in the bullpen. Here's the 2-2. Carroll hits ground ball to short. Glove there by Miller. He'll sidearm to second. Ramirez waiting. They get the force on Wilkin, and that ends the inning. But the Sounds put up a four spot in the fifth inning. They send nine men to the plate. They knock out four base hits, and they leave two. And at the end of five, it's the Sounds 9 and Iowa 2.
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0: The Sounds have opened up a 9-2 lead on Iowa here in the series opener. Reese Kinnear back at it. Top of the sixth inning after a 1-2-3 fifth on just 10 pitches. He came on in back of Robert Gasser, and he'll face B.J. Murray here in the sixth inning. First pitch right down the chute for a strike. Kevin Alcantara and Jonathan Long will follow. Kinnear's 0-1, and that is just a little bit low, maybe off the plate of hair. It's being challenged by Jefferson Carroll. It was a cutter down and away. Did this grab the zone? It did, just by a little bit. Carroll wins the challenge. Sounds still have their one, and it's overturned, and it's 0-2 on B.J. Murray. He's got two singles tonight. Switch hitter batting left. Here's the pitch. And Murray swings and fouls it away. B.J. Murray played for Iowa a little bit 2 years ago, and then last year put up 20 homers and knocked in 89 runs at AA. The Knoxville Smokies. Here's the 0-2. And it's swung on and fouled away. That one got a piece of Carroll. And Carroll might need some help. Head athletic trainer Jeff Paxson going out to check on Carroll, who's kind of grabbing at his left cheek and opening and closing his mouth. That ball might have gotten up and got him on the jaw. Paxson's got his arm around Carroll. They're talking near home plate. We're getting another look at it here. Oh, yeah, it kind of got in between like the collarbone and the cheek of Carroll, in just an area where that mask is not really giving him a lot of protection. The way he reacted to that, Rick Sweet's out there as well. Carroll says he's good to stay in. And he and Murray exchange pats on the back to each other. Obviously, there's no way for Murray to control that, but he still feel bad as the hitter. And Carroll goes back to work and catching for Reese Kinnear. 1-2 the count, here's the pitch, and Murray takes, and that one just missed. One ball, two strikes. There's a changeup away. Murray open stance, waiting from that left side. Here's the 1-2. And that's up high for a ball. It's 2-2. 9-2 Sounds in the sixth inning. And bullpen activity for the I-Cubs with a lefty. Jet Williams way off the line at third. Here's the 2-2, and Murray pops it up toward third. Foul ground. Carroll and Williams converge, but it's off the Sounds dugout. We'll do our baseball trivia here in the sixth inning. 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Pitch to Murray inside, and it hit him. A fastball in. It clipped B.J. Murray, who's halfway to first and dealing with some pain still, I think. He's taken off some of his gear, but he's feeling it on the left arm, I think. And one of his athletic trainers is going to come out and check on him. That was a painful plate appearance for both Carroll and Murray. Murray wears protection on his right arm, but it got him on the left arm, the back arm, which was kind of exposed. He tried to raise his arms up, and it got him on the inside of his left arm. So he's at first with one away, or with nobody out, I should say. And here's Kevin Alcantara. Righty on righty, the pitch. Alcantara takes inside on a cutter. 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Next one by Kinnear is swung on and fouled up along third. So I'll give you a trivia question. And if you want to try to win two tickets to a Sounds game, you need to email your answer to radiobooth@nashvillesounds.com. 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Here's the 1-1 from Kinnear. And that is taken for a strike on a sinker. And Alcantara wants to challenge it. He thought the pitch was down. And it might have been down. It was, just by a little bit. Iowa's first challenge of the night is successful. So it's overturned, and it's 2-1 on Kevin Alcantara, who's 1-for-2 with a single tonight. So radiobooth@nashvillesounds.com to enter the trivia contest. Here's the 2-1. Check swing, strike call on the outside corner. Include your name and what city you're listening from in the email so we can identify you on the air if you're the winner. And the first one to get it right wins two tickets to a Sounds game and is automatically entered for a chance at the end of the month to win a prize from JLS Mechanical. 2-2. Alcantara takes inside. You'll win a free one-year membership to JLS's Gold Tier Maintenance Plan, which is a $300 value. 3-2 on Alcantara. Murray at first. Here's the pitch. And it swung on and missed. He got him with a sweeper. Alcantara is gone. Kinnear has got his second strikeout. And Jonathan Long now comes up for Iowa. Well, you got the Iowa Cubs in town. Triple-A for the Chicago Cubs. And the Brewers and Cubs at the big league level have become very entertaining rivals the last several years. And culminating with that playoff series last year, won by the Brewers in the division series. Long takes low and away. Best of five that went to five games, won by the Brewers after they'd won the division ahead of the Cubs. It's been a fun rivalry the last few years, Brewers-Cubs. And it got me to thinking about players who have played for both the Brewers and the Chicago Cubs. It's a fairly long list with the way guys change teams in this era of baseball. The 1-0 is swung on and missed by Long. But there is only one player in history who has been both an all-star as a Brewer and an all-star as a Chicago Cub. And that player is also a former Sound. Here's a drive to left by Long. In the alley are Leonard and Lara, and Leonard makes the catch. That'll send Murray back to first, and there are two down. Sixth inning, Sounds lead 9-2. Here's James Triantos. Now, this might be a little bit tougher question tonight, unless you go back a little bit as a Sounds fan. But there is one player who's been an all-star for the Brewers and been a big league all-star for the Cubs. Name that player. He is a former Sound. He played for the Sounds parts of 3 years, 1998 to 2000. I'll even give you the position. He was a third baseman. He's the only player who's been an all-star for the Brewers and an all-star for the Cubs. Name that player and send it into radiobooth@nashvillesounds.com. Triantos takes down and away for a ball. J. James Triantos, a sack fly back in the fourth inning. He's also flied to left. Here's the 2-0 pitch, and it's swung on, fouled away. This player was a Sound during their Pirates affiliation. He got traded to the Cubs at a deadline deal in July back in the early 2000s and became a mainstay for the Cubs and then later played for the Brewers. Terrific run-producing hitter. 2-1 pitch now, and Triantos fouls it away. So send it in to radiobooth@nashvillesounds.com, who's the only player to be a big league all-star for the Brewers and a big league all-star for the Cubs. He happens to be a former Sound. We'll check the inbox in a little bit and see if we have a winner. 2-2 on James Triantos. Reese Kinnear ready at the chest, and the pitch, and a breaking ball is bounced out to Pratt at short. Cooper's got it. Flip it to Murray for the force play, and that's the inning. B.J. Murray out 6-4 at second base. Give Triantos a fielder's choice. No runs, no hits, one left for Iowa. We go to the last of the sixth inning on this Tuesday. Sounds 9, Iowa 2.
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0: New pitcher for the Iowa Cubs is left-hander Luis Peralta. He replaces Ryan Jensen here in the bottom of the sixth inning. And the Sounds, who've scored in four innings in a row, have a 9-2 lead. Eddie's Leonard got the fifth inning started with a base hit. Sound set 9 to the plate, so here's Leonard to bat again. 2-for-3 tonight. Peralta fires up and in for a ball. Sounds have Junior Fernandez starting to warm in the bullpen. Peralta on behind Ryan Jensen. Next pitch is high and tight on Leonard. Jensen gave up 4 runs on 4 hits and walked 2 in an inning and a third. Next pitch, and that's swung on and missed by Eddie's Leonard. Greg Jones on deck, and then Ramon Rodriguez. Start of a 6-game series. Here's the pitch, and that's up and in for a ball. Sounds won 4 out of 6 against Iowa last year, 5 out of 6 against them the year before. Iowa won the series here in 2023. They meet for the 4th year in a row. Next pitch, and Leonard swings and misses. It's 3-2 now. Luis Peralta. Recently claimed by the Cubs off waivers from the Cardinals. He got designated for assignment by St. Louis on May the 1st. He's changed hands a couple of times this year. In late April, the Cardinals claimed him from the Rockies. And the AAA time before tonight for Luis Peralta this year was at Albuquerque. Here's the pitch. Leonhard takes outside for a ball, and that's a leadoff walk. And Eddie's Leonhard starts the sixth inning with a base on balls. Here's Greg Jones. Peralta had 22 games in the big leagues last year for the Rockies after making his debut for Colorado in 2024. He's 25 years old. Here's the pitch, and it's taken inside for a ball by Jones. Switch hitter batting from the right against the lefty. So Peralta claimed at one point recently by the Cardinals, but never pitched in the St. Louis organization. Here's the pitch, and that's low and in on Jones. That gets away, but not far enough. Leonhard will hold at first. Peralta got optioned to the Redbirds to Memphis when the Cardinals claimed him, but then he was designated for assignment just a few days later, picked up by the Cubs and optioned to Iowa. So he has not had game action for a while. Here's the pitch. Swung on, popped up foul, right side out of play. It's been almost a month since Luis Peralta has pitched in a game. April 17th, his last outing with Albuquerque against Oklahoma City. Next pitch. Runner goes. Pitch high to Jones. Throw to second. Leonhard's got it stolen. His fifth stolen base of the year. He got caught earlier. He's successful on this one. We said it earlier. The Sounds, no matter the situation, rarely take their foot off the gas pedal. They lead by 7 runs, and they're still running. 3-1 on Greg Jones. And the pitch to Jones is ball 4 outside. So back-to-back walks by Peralta as he tries to get his feet wet in game action for the first time in several weeks. And he's walked his first two batters, and that'll bring up Ramon Rodriguez. Boy, that is 8 walks tonight by Iowa pitching for a staff that is tied for the most walks issued in the International League this year. Here's the offering. Rodriguez takes high and tight, ball 1. Rodriguez drew a walk in the second inning. If you're joining us late, Iowa scored an unearned run in the first inning. Rodriguez hits a jam shot in the air, foul right side. The Sounds tied the game in the bottom of the second when Jet Williams drew a bases-loaded walk. Then Leonhard nailed a 2-run double in the third. Iowa got 1 run back in the fourth on a sac fly by Triantos. But the Sounds have scored 6 unanswered. Now the 1-1. Rodriguez cracks one to right. Alcantara there, backing up. A step makes the catch. And Leonhard will bluff a tag at second base. One away. The Sounds scored twice in the fourth on a Lara 2-run single. And then 4 runs in the fifth. Pratt drove in a run. Wilkin drove in 2. Murray drove in 1. So everybody's been part of it tonight. Every single Sound has been on base safely. And that was the case even through 5 innings. Here's Ethan Murray. He's been on base all 3 times he has batted. 2-for-2 with a walk. He takes a breaking ball strike on the inside corner from Peralta. Peralta with a pinkish-colored glove fires, and Murray chops one to third. Murray, B.J. Murray's got it. He steps on third and throws across the first in time for a double play. A 5-3 inning-ending double play. Ethan Murray to B.J. Murray, and the Sounds do not score here in the sixth inning. They get no hits. They leave 1. Sounds baseball is driven by your Middle Tennessee Toyota dealers. 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We go to inning number 7. It's the Sounds 9 in Iowa 2.
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0: Right-hander Junior Fernandez gets the seventh inning out of the Sounds bullpen. A 9-2 lead over Iowa. Chaz McCormick leads it off for the I-Cubs. Then Eric Yang and Owen Miller. Fernandez rears back and deals, and he paints the outside corner with a sinker strike. Good work by Reese Kinnear, a hit batsman, his only blemish. Two hitless innings and two punch-outs for Kinnear. And now Fernandez, on 2 days of rest, gets in there. Junior pitched for the Sounds on Saturday in Louisville. Gave up a couple of runs on three hits and took the loss. The 0-1 is up high for a ball. And some more activity in the Iowa bullpen. Fernandez ready. And the 1-1 by the big righty is up and in. 95 on the gun. Seventh time for Fernandez with the Sounds. 29-year-old righty. The Brewers picked him up about a month ago from the Diamondbacks. 2-1 pitch. Take in just a little bit low and outside. No breeze. Sky black. Lights at full effect. It's a perfect 81 degrees at game time. Right now it's in the low 70s. The Sounds out hitting Iowa 11-4 and leading by 7 runs. 3-1 pitch is ripped foul out of play to the right by McCormick. Thomas Pannone and Connor Noland tomorrow at 6:35 in game two. Payoff pitch now by Fernandez. And McCormick hits a big chopper up along third, but it's a foul ball. On the Harden-Law out-of-town scoreboard, the Brewers still lead the Padres. It is 6-3 Milwaukee in the seventh inning. Shane Drouin got a couple of strikeouts coming on behind Brandon Sproat, and now Chad Patrick working out of the Brewers' bullpen again. Logan Henderson in their rotation. Patrick out of the pen. 3-2 swung on and fouled away. Iowa's parent club, Chicago Cubs, lost to the Braves. Former Sound Colin Ray got beat by Didier Fuentes. Fuentes had that dominant outing for the Sounds for Gwinnett back in April. 3-2 on the way. Swing and a miss, strike three. Fernandez strikes out McCormick. One away. So the Cubs have dropped three straight now after that nine-game winning streak, and if the Brewers can prevail against San Diego, the Brewers will be 2.5 back of the Cubs. The Reds lost to the Nationals 10-4. St. Louis taking on the A's tonight. It's 3-0 Cardinals in the first. Here's a shot to left by Yang, a base hit through the hole at short. First pitch sinker, and Eric Yang has a one-out single. That's the fifth Iowa hit tonight. Three of them came in the fourth inning against Robert Gasser. And now Owen Miller comes up. 9-2 Sounds in the seventh inning. All the pitching changes tonight brought to you by the Mint Gaming Hall, Kentucky Downs. Proud partner of the Sounds. Join Johnny Jackpots for fun times and big wins at the Mint Gaming Hall, Kentucky Downs. Owen Miller takes strike one from Fernandez. The former Sound Miller has flied to right and grounded out to third. Short lead by Yang. Fernandez ready, the 0-1 pitch. And Miller takes a slider up and in. Now the 1-1 pitch from Fernandez. And it's swung on, a broken back ground ball to third. Williams there, picks it up, go to second. One turn by Murray and won't make a throw. Owen Miller legs out a fielder's choice. Sounds get the lead runner 5-4. Now there are two down. And it brings up Justin Dean. With Chad Patrick coming out of the bullpen for the Brewers tonight, they will need a fifth starter Saturday in Minnesota. So Patrick's had some relief outings of late. There's a strike called on Justin Dean. He's been so good for the Brewers, however they've used him. Going back to making the opening day roster last year and becoming a starter. Now the 0-1 on the way, and that's up high to Dean. But then he was phenomenal for them in the postseason and down the stretch into October last year, coming out of the bullpen. Back to a starter's role this year, but now these last couple of outings for Chad Patrick have been back out of the bullpen. Here's the ball inside on Dean. And the Brewers will need a starter Saturday. Here's a 2-1 now from Fernandez, and it's down low for a ball. They're without Brandon Woodruff. They're without Quinn Priester. Logan Henderson is up there. They've got guys up there in the bullpen like Patrick and Drouin who've been starters. And they've got plenty of options down here with the Sounds if they need to call up somebody else. 3-1, lined out to right. Jones coming on. That's a base hit. Miller will round second and go to third. Jones fires all the way to third. Airmails his target. And the ball ends up in the Sounds dugout. And that's going to bring in Owen Miller. The throw by Greg Jones got away from him. Jett Williams had no shot at it, and it went right into the Sounds dugout. So it'll be a single for Dean. He goes to second, and Miller scores from third on E9. So it's a 9-3 game. Jones trying to unleash there. Had a shot, I think, at Miller had the throw been better, but there was no chance the way it turned out. So here's Pedro Ramirez. Fernandez offers, and that one is swung on and tapped foul, and that one got a piece of Carroll. Man, Jefferson Carroll has been dealing with it tonight. The catcher's life back there. Took a shot to the jaw area earlier. He's taken a couple of shots to the legs on foul tips tonight. Now the 0-1. Swung on and tapped foul off the left side. Good change up there by Junior Fernandez. Going to the count. Fernandez to Ramirez, and the pitch taken up high. This Iowa team's loaded with young Cubs prospects. Pedro Ramirez, James Triantos, Jonathan Long, Kevin Alcantara. Here's the 1-2. And that is just off the plate. The Cubs' number one prospect, according to MLB Pipeline, is Jackson Wiggins. But he is on the Iowa injured list. Right-handed pitcher Jackson Wiggins. It's been out since early April. 2-2 pitch now by Fernandez. And that swung on, bounced right back to the mound. Fernandez has it. He'll run it to first and underhand to Wilken. And the inning is over. So Iowa gets an unearned run. One run on two hits with one error and one man left. And it's time to stretch at First Horizon Park. We go to the bottom of the seventh inning. It's the Sounds 9 and Iowa 3.
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0: Jet Williams set to lead off the last of the seventh inning for the Sounds. Cooper Pratt and Luis Lara will follow. Sounds lead Iowa 9-3, and the new pitcher for the I-Cubs is right-hander Zach Lee. Williams has been very busy tonight in that leadoff spot. The pitch to Jett is a breaking ball inside. Williams has a bases-loaded walk, a bunt single, and he's reached on a hit-by-pitch. Good to see him fine after the pitch in that fifth inning. Got him on the left ear flap, the 1-0, and it's taken for a strike. 9 runs on 11 hits for the Sounds, 3 runs on 6 hits for Iowa. Next pitch, and Williams swings and tips it foul. A curveball. We got a good response on our trivia tonight, and I thought this might be a little bit more challenging question. We got a wide variety of answers on this question tonight. We do have a winner. 1-2 to Williams, and that's up and in. We asked you to name the only player who's been an all-star for the Brewers and an all-star for Iowa's parent club, Chicago Cubs. And this player happens to be a former Sound, the 2-2, and it's up high, but not from the Brewers affiliation. He was a Sound back in the Pirates affiliation days. So this one got a good variety of answers. 3-2 to Williams on the way from Lee. Here it comes. And that swung on, popped up out towards second base. Pedro Ramirez dances out onto the grass and makes the backpedaling two-handed catch for out number one. And here comes Cooper Pratt. Pratt's got a two-hit night, including an RBI single. Our winner on the trivia is John in Murfreesboro. John in Murfreesboro is the winner. So John will reply to your email. You win two tickets to a Sounds game. Here's the pitch to Pratt, and that's taken for a strike, and you're automatically entered for a chance to win the prize from JLS Mechanical at the end of the month. You were right, John, with Aramis Ramirez. Aramis Ramirez. Here's the 0-1. Pratt hits a floater down the right field line. Alcantara back toward the corner, makes the catch. Pratt kind of inside outing one there on a curveball. Flies to right. Two down. Yeah, Aramis Ramirez was a Sound for the Pirates days, 1998, 99, and 2000. Back in his early 20s, he gets traded to the Cubs in 2003. Became a big part of some very good Cubs teams and was an all-star in 2005 and 2008. Here's a ball down low on Lara. And then after 9 years with the Cubs, he spent 4 years with the Brewers and was a Brewers all-star in 2014. And Aramis Ramirez is the only player to be an all-star for the Brewers and an all-star for the Cubs. Here's the 1-0, and it's up and away on Lara. So John in Murfreesboro is the winner tonight. That was a fun one. I started thinking about guys who played for both teams. Here's the 2-0. And Lara takes a breaking ball strike. And then I kind of wondered out loud. I'm like, wait a minute. Has anybody been an all-star for both teams? And Aramis Ramirez, a former Sound, turns out to be the only guy. 2-1 pitch. Lara fouls it away. That was a good career. Aramis Ramirez, third baseman, several 100 RBI seasons. You think about that Brewers-Cubs rivalry now the last several years with both teams being so good. And, of course, the geography and the fan bases go back and forth. It was quite a playoff series last October. 2-2 is shot foul up along third by Lara. And who knows, maybe this October it's in store again. They're both very good teams so far this year. And it's Brewers versus Cubs here at AAA this week with Iowa in town. 2-2, the pitch to Lara. Swung on, broken bat, one hopper through the middle, and a base hit for Lara. He's on base for the fourth time. That's his third hit tonight. Yet another three-hit game for Luis Lara. And before Brock Wilkin bats, let's pause 10 seconds for station ID on 94.9 The Fan and the Sounds Radio Network.
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0: Jeff M. with you at First Horizon Park. George Ahern at the controls at 94.9 The Fan. Great to have you with us wherever you may be tonight. Sounds lead 9-3 in the seventh inning. Wilkin takes up high for a ball. Luis Lara has just collected his seventh three-hit game of the year. Seven of them. No other Sound has more than two. And there's some guys having good seasons. Lara's got seven three-hit games. The 1-0, Wilkin takes a strike. Two-run single for Wilkin back in that four-run fifth inning that opened it up. He walked in the first inning to move his on-base streak to 28 straight games. Here's Zach Lee coming home now, and Wilkin takes up and in. Lee appearing with Iowa this year for the 10th time. 4.60 earned run average. He spent a full season at AA Knoxville last year. Here's the next one, and Wilkin takes low and away. 28 years old, Zach Lee, college ball at Texas State. 16th round pick back in 2021. Zach spelled Z-A-C. Lee is spelled L-E-I-G-H. His 3-1 pitch. Wilkin takes a strike. Full count now. Sounds have lefty Drew Rahm getting ready in the bullpen. Running time for Lara. Full count with two outs and a runner at first. Lara not being held. The pitch by Lee. And Wilkin takes inside ball four, and that is the ninth walk of the night by Iowa pitching. And here comes Jefferson Carroll. Carroll is one out of four tonight. Singled and stole the base back in the second. Here's the pitch. And he swings and bounces one out to short. Glove there by Owen Miller. He'll underhand to Ramirez at second. They get the force on Wilkin. And that will end the inning. So the Sounds don't score. They get one hit. They leave two. Sounds Baseball is driven by your Middle Tennessee Toyota dealers. 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We go to the eighth inning. Sounds 9, Iowa 3.
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0: 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Drew Rahm gets the eighth inning. B.J. Murray, Kevin Alcantara, and Jonathan Long will bat for Iowa. And the Sounds in command, up 9-3. Junior Fernandez gave up an unearned run on two hits with one strikeout in that seventh inning. And now Rahm comes in. He also worked on Saturday in Louisville, like Fernandez. Here's the pitch to Murray. Switch hitter batting right, takes strike one. Rahm was outstanding on Saturday in Louisville. The Sounds trailed when Rahm came in, so there was nothing he could do about it but just keep it right there, and he struck out four of the five outs that he got. The 0-1 is taken for a strike. He gave up just one single in an inning and two-thirds. Threw a bunch of strikes out of his 23 total pitches, so he's coming off a good one. He's ahead 0-2. Southpaw ready, feet close together, glove at the belt, the 0-2. Swung on, lined out to center and a base hit over Murray and down in front of Lara. So B.J. Murray is on for the third time tonight. He's made most of the Iowa noise. He's 3-for-3 with a hit by pitch. And here's Kevin Alcantara. Alcantara is 1 out of 3 tonight. Right-handed batter, open stance. Here's the pitch. And he takes up and away from Rahm. Drew Rahm appearing for the 16th time. Tied with Blake Holub and Peter Strzelecki entering the night for appearances. The team lead. Now the 1-0 pitch. And that's taken for a strike. And Rahm with a 4.15 ERA, 26-year-old lefty. 1-1 the count. Short lead by Murray with his team down 6. And the 1-1. Alcantara fouls it away on a breaking ball. Hey, 5,687 the attendance tonight. 5,687 on a very comfortable Tuesday night. 1-2 pitch, and it's swung on, banged in the air down the right field line. Jones on the run in the corner. He's got room and makes the catch. And Murray's got to stay at first base. Jones got to it in that Iowa bullpen area. The mound was right there. And good concentration by Jones to make that play. One out. And here's Jonathan Long. Brewers are trying to hold on. They lead the Padres 6-4 in the ninth inning in Milwaukee. Trevor McGill gave up a run in the eighth, and Abner Uribe is trying to save it in the ninth. Here's the pitch. High strike on Long. And Jonathan Long wants to challenge it. Second challenge of the night by Iowa, and it looks like this missed by a pretty good margin. Yep, it was up. So that call is overturned. Iowa wins the challenge. They're 2-for-2 on it tonight, and they still have their two. And as far as strike zones go, that was one of the bigger misses. Here's the 1-0, and it's taken for a strike. Most of the quote-unquote misses are by less than an inch. These umpires are so good and so consistent, but every now and then they're going to miss one. That's why the challenge system is so great. Here's the 1-1, and Long takes a strike on the outside corner. Sounds coming off a shutout win on Sunday in Louisville. They've only allowed one earned run tonight out of three total. 1-2. Swung on. Bouncing ball left side. Toward the hole at short. Pratt, he's got it. Off-balance throw back to second. And it's in time on Murray. Good play by Pratt. Ranging away from the bag at second. Then getting it back to the bag to get the lead runner. 6-4 on the force play for the second out. Long gets a fielder's choice. And here's James Triantos. Sounds good. Another good starting pitching performance tonight. Here's the offering, and that's a strike. Garrett Stallings was terrific on Sunday against a very good Louisville offense. He turned in six scoreless. And then tonight, Robert Gasser against a good Iowa offense. Gave up just one run and struck out seven in four innings. The 0-1 swung on and fouled away. And the Sounds offense putting up a bunch of runs, and Iowa's pitching walking a ton. It's sometimes easy to look at the run column for the team ahead, and the Sounds have had a great night offensively, but the pitching's been very good as well. After a couple of rough starts in Louisville on Friday and Saturday, the Sounds starting pitching back on track the last two games. Drew Rahm ready, and the 0-2 up and away for a ball. And it's a lineup that's going to get Tyler Black in the next day or two. Option today by the Brewers when they got Yelich back. The 1-2, low and in. Did he go on a check swing? No. Triantos held up on a sweeper. 2-2. Brewers getting healthier. Makes them better. Makes the Sounds better. It makes the depth chart grow. 2-2 on the way. Swung on, fouled off, and Triantos hobbles out of the box. That one, it looked like, got him on the foot. Rahm went back to that sweeper. He's thrown three in a row. And that one got fouled off by Triantos. Right down onto the left instep. Two and two. Rahm trying to finish off the eighth inning. And the pitch. Triantos pushes one right side. A base hit into right. Out of the reach of Wilkin. Long will stop at second. It was a sinker down and away, and Triantos just kind of threw the hands at it.

0: Now the 0-1. And that swung on high in the air, popped up right side. Murray and Wilkin over to the foul line. Murray in fair ground makes the catch, and that'll end the inning. So Iowa gets a couple of guys on, does not score, two hits and two left. And we go to the bottom of the eighth. Still sounds 9 and Iowa 3.
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0: Eddie's Leonard has two more hits and two RBIs tonight for the Sounds. They lead Iowa 9-3 as Leonard leads off the bottom of the eighth inning. And Who's Hot is brought to you by Hoffman Brothers. 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Leonard takes a strike. Righty against righty. Zach Lee worked around a single and a walk in the seventh inning. So he gets a second frame, and Iowa does not want to go to any more pitchers tonight. Here's the 0-2. Leonard takes outside for a ball. Meanwhile, Craig Yoho is warming for the Sounds. Drew Rahm putting up a zero in the eighth inning. 9 runs, 12 hits for the Sounds, 3 runs, 8 hits for Iowa. The pitch is low and away on Leonard. Now the 2-2 back to Eddie's. Here it is. And it's swung on, popped up, right side. Ramirez comes over and goes out from second, and in the outfield grass makes the catch. One down. Well, the Brewers got it done. Abner Uribe, no trouble in the ninth. Brewers beat the Padres 6-4. It's a good night for a lot of former Sounds. The Brewers had 11 hits tonight. Bryce Terang had 2. Garrett Mitchell, Sal Frelick each with 1. Brandon Sproat got the win. Here's the pitch, and Greg Jones takes a strike. Uribe gets the save. Shane Drouin and Chad Patrick had scoreless relief outings, and the Brewers win their fifth in a row, and they are 2.5 games behind the Cubs in the NL Central. The 0-1 is fouled away by Jones. Iowa's parent club, Cubs, have had a 10-game winning streak and a 9-game winning streak this year. And yet there are the Brewers, who've played a lot this year without Churio and Vaughn and Yelich. Now they got all three of them back, and they're

0: two and a half games out of first. Jones strikes out on a fastball. And here's Ramon Rodriguez. So a good night for the Brewers after they swept the Yankees to start their homestand. Now they take on a really good Padres team and win that one tonight. Here's the pitch, and Rodriguez fouls it straight back. Rodriguez 0 for 3 with a walk tonight. Again, every sound has been on base. Next pitch, and that's inside. Tomorrow the Brewers have Jacob Mizorowski going. Here's the 1-1. Swing and a miss by Rodriguez. Then they'll wrap up with the Padres Thursday, and then they're in Minnesota this weekend. Rodriguez, the DH, waiting with a slightly open stance from that right side. Zach Lee is ready. And here's the 1-2. Rodriguez lines one to right. That's a base hit over the leaping first baseman Long. So Rodriguez joins the Sounds hit parade. And now the only guy without a hit tonight is Jones, who just struck out. But Greg has walked twice, so he's been part of it in his first game back from the big leagues. Here's Ethan Murray. He's got two hits tonight. First one to Murray from Lee, and Murray takes inside. Pratt, Lara, Leonard, and Murray, all with multi-hit games. Three-hit night for Lara, two for Pratt, Leonard, and Murray. The pitch, and Murray takes a strike. Big frame tonight was that four-run fifth inning when the Sounds already led and then they broke the game open. The 1-1, and it's taken inside for a ball. And while they did have a couple of guys thrown out on the bases tonight, their speed many times tonight played a role. This was a night to prove that it can be more than just stolen bases that can help you in the speed department. And they had a couple of those. Lara stole two. Leonard's got one, and Carroll stole one. So they've stolen four bags tonight, but for me it's more about some of the advancements on base hits and taking the extra base, making the defense make a play. 3-1 now to Murray. Here it comes, and Murray takes a strike. Go back to the Carroll fielder's choice back in the third when Lara had gotten on with a single, stolen second, and went to third on a wide throw by Miller to third base with Lara trying to scoot the extra 90. 3-2 pitch now, and Murray pops it up. Right side of the infield, Pedro Ramirez, the second baseman, is on the dirt, and he's got it to end the inning. That was just one example with Lara in that second inning, a third inning, when the Sounds have forced the issue on the Iowa defense tonight. And more times than not, it has paid off successfully. Now we go to the ninth. Craig Yoho is coming in. Sounds need three outs to wrap it up. At the end of eight, it's the Sounds 9 and Iowa 3.
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0: Craig Yoho comes in from the Sounds bullpen to get the final three outs tonight. Sounds are on top of Iowa 9-3. It'll be Eric Yang, Owen Miller, and then back to the top with Justin Dean against Yoho. Craig threw 12 pitches on Sunday in Louisville in that series finale, part of the shutout with Garrett Stallings, Peter Strzelecki, and Blake Holub. Yoho got the seventh inning of that game and gave up a base hit, but then struck out a couple of guys. Here's the pitch. Yang takes outside, ball one. Fastball from Yoho, whose ERA is 2.08 in his eight games with the Sounds this year. The 1-0, and the fastball just missed outside, ball two. 26-year-old Yoho working from the stretch, first base side of the rubber. His 2-0. And that is in for a strike at the fastball that time. Yang is 1-for-3. Right-handed batting catcher. Next pitch. And that's swung and a miss. There's the changeup from Yoho. Pulled the string on Eric Yang. And he levels the count 2-2. Yang will use his timeout. Now Yoho ready to go back to work. The 2-2 pitch. Change up again. Swung on and missed, strike three. One away. And that change up from Yoho is quite a pitch if you've never had to face it before. Back-to-back change ups. That was 78 miles an hour with all kinds of spin and break and nastiness. Here's Owen Miller. And Miller takes a changeup for a strike. Miller 0-for-3 in his return to First Horizon Park. Here's the 0-1 pitch. Swung on, fouled away to the right. Miller was picked up by the Rockies last year after he had ended 2024 as a Sound and a Brewer. And he played over 100 games last year at Albuquerque and had 9 games in the big leagues with Colorado. Next pitch. And Owen rolls one out to short. Backhanded by Pratt in the hole. Off balance. Long throw to first. And perfectly located to Wilkin. Pretty play by Cooper Pratt for the second out of the ninth inning. Pratt never set himself. He just reached down, backhanded that ball, and all in one motion threw across to first perfectly. Just a chest-high feed to Wilkin. And still with enough on that throw. Here's a strike called on Justin Dean. Iowa down to its final out. Yoho against Dean. Righty to righty. The 0-1 pitch is swung on and fouled away. And it's 0-2. 9-3 Sounds in the ninth. Two outs. Base is empty. Yoho ready, the 0-2 pitch, and Dean takes low on a changeup. Yoho ready again. Feet close together, first base side of the rubber. The kick, the 1-2, changeup, foul tip, strike three. Dean is gone, and Craig Yoho works a 1-2-3 ninth inning, and the Sounds dominate Iowa to take the series opener. A four-run fifth inning broke it open. Every Sound was on base safely at least once tonight. Four different guys had a multi-hit night, including Luis Lara, who went 3-for-4 with a stolen base and two RBIs. It was all Sounds tonight, 9-3. Back with the totals after this on 94.9 The Fan and the Sounds Radio Network.
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0: The final totals tonight from First Horizon Park for the winning Sounds. 9 runs on 13 hits with 1 error and 12 men left on base. Iowa scored 3 runs on 8 hits, made no errors, and stranded 7. Reese Kinnear gets the win, 2-0. Since Robert Gasser did not go at least 5 innings to qualify for the win, Kinnear gets the victory. The loss goes to Paul Campbell. He's 0-4. And the time of game was 2 hours and 53 minutes in front of 5,687. The Sounds are 21-19 with the win, and the iCubs are 18-21 with the loss. 9-3 is the final. Sounds take the series opener. We'll cover it all next on the postgame show on 94.9 The Fan and the Sounds Radio Network.
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0: 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Jeff Hem back with you at First Horizon Park. Sounds beat Iowa 9-3. We'll recap it and have the highlights for you in just a moment. Let's recap the out-of-town scoreboard one last time. First, we start in the International League. Memphis, the top spot in the league going into the day. The Redbirds are trailing Jacksonville 13-5 right now in the ninth inning in Memphis. Everything else is wrapped up. Sounds will see Durham next week in Durham. The Bulls in Gwinnett this week got beat 6-5 tonight. Indianapolis beat Louisville today 10-8. Buffalo beat Worcester 7-2. Syracuse and Scranton Wilkes-Barre went extra innings. Nobody scored in the 10th, 11th, or 12th innings. Syracuse then scored 3 in the top of the 13th and won the game 7-4 over the Rail Riders. Rochester blanked Lehigh Valley 3-0. Norfolk won at Charlotte 9-6. 17 hits for the Tides at hitter-friendly Charlotte. And speaking of hitter-friendly, Toledo beat Omaha 19-1. 19 runs on 19 hits, and the win for the Mud Hens went to former Sound Dylan File. St. Paul beat Columbus 10-5. That's a final in Minnesota after an 8-run first inning for the Saints. In the major leagues, the Parent Club Brewers beat the Padres 6-4. Brandon Sproat got his first victory as a Brewer. The save went to Abner Uribe as the Brewers beat the first-place Padres. Joey Ortiz hit a home run. Sal Frelick drove in two. Bryce Terang drove in two. Terang's got 25 runs batted in on the year. And the Brewers, who got Christian Yelich back in their lineup tonight, Yelich was the only Brewer without a base hit, and they really didn't need his offense the way it worked out. They put up 6 runs on 11 hits, and they beat San Diego 6-4. That's 5 straight wins for the Brewers, and they are 2.5 games behind the Cubs because the Cubs lost in Atlanta 5-2. Didier Fuentes got the victory over former Sound Colin Ray. Raisel Iglesias saved it for Atlanta. Braves scored 4 runs in the 5th inning and never looked back. The White Sox are playing well. They beat the Royals 6-5. White Sox have won 3 straight in that AL Central where Cleveland is in first, but only 1 game over .500. The Twins beat the Marlins 3-0. Minnesota's at the bottom of the AL Central, but only 3 games back when play began today. Tigers lost to the Mets 10-2. Freddie Peralta got the win for New York. The Rays edged out Toronto 7-6 in extra innings in Canada. Tampa Bay atop the AL East. The Phillies beat Boston 2-1. Zach Wheeler got the victory there, and Yoan Duran saved it for Philadelphia. The Pirates took down the Rockies 3-1. Paul Skeens got his 6th win of the year, his ERA under 2, and Gregory Soto saved it for the Pirates. Reds got beat at home by the Nationals 10-4. Brady Singer took the loss in that one for Cincinnati, so they're in sole possession of that bottom spot in the AL and the NL Central. Yankees beat the Orioles 6-2 in Baltimore with Will Warren getting the victory there over Trevor Rogers. The Guardians, trying to stay atop the AL Central, got a win over the Angels 3-2, the final in Cleveland. And then in progress right now, the Cardinals lead the A's 4-3 in the 3rd in Sacramento. The A's with former Sound Jeffrey Springs making the start tonight. Dodgers are up 1-0 on the Giants in the 2nd in L.A. Diamondbacks trail the Rangers 7-3 in Texas in the 9th inning. And Seattle is up 8-2 on the last place Astros down in Houston. That game is in the 9th inning. Here, Nashville and Iowa, the Sounds take it tonight, 9-3 the final. We'll recap it and wrap it up next on 94.9 The Fan and the Sounds Radio Network.
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0: Welcome back to First Horizon Park. Jeff Hem with you one last time on this Tuesday night. We continue the Tim Leeper Roofing postgame show, and time to recap a good night for the Sounds. 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Robert Gasser made the start tonight for the Sounds and was very effective. He got touched for an unearned run in the first inning. Pedro Ramirez walked, later stole third, and Then B.J. Murray had a single. There was a pass ball in the inning that brought in Ramirez. So Gasser gave up two runs. Only one was earned tonight. And Gasser, in four innings, struck out seven, including three in that very first inning. He started the night with a K of Justin Dean. And then a few batters later, he got Kevin Alcantara looking on a sinker and then was facing Jonathan Long with a runner in scoring position. Swung on and missed strike three. There's the cutter. So he's got four strikeouts to start the night, and each has been on a different type of pitch. This a 1-2-3 second for Gasser. So four Ks through two for Gasser. He struck out two more batters in the third and got his seventh punch out in the fourth when the I-Cubs got a sac fly in that inning. So Gasser went four innings, gave up two runs, one earned, four hits, one walk, and seven strikeouts. And his highest pitch count since opening night, he threw 70 pitches tonight. Meanwhile, the Sounds offense had missed a chance in that first inning against Paul Campbell, but they were busy for four innings in a row after that. In the second, Jefferson Carroll led off with a single. He later stole second base, and after Ramon Rodriguez and Ethan Murray drew back-to-back walks, Jet Williams kept the line moving. Here's the 3-0 to Jet Williams on the way, and it's outside ball four. He walked in a run, and the game is tied 1-1. Three walks in a row by Campbell, and Jet Williams picks up his 20th RBI of the year, and it's 1-1 in the second. Sounds took the lead in the bottom of the third. Luis Lara led off with a single, went to second on a stolen base during Brock Wilkins' swing and miss for strike three. Jefferson Carroll then bounced into a fielder's choice, and one of the moments tonight of aggressive Sounds base running that really paid off. Lara went to third. They tried to get Lara at third on the Carroll grounder, but Owen Miller's throw to third was just high enough that Lara could slide in under the tag. Carroll had a fielder's choice. Lara was safe, so he had two guys on with one away, and the red-hot Eddie's Leonard up next. The 2-0, and Leonard lines one to left center field. That's a base hit in the gap. Lara is in. Carroll heading to third. Leonard's got a double. Here comes Carroll rounding third. He will score. It's another double for Eddie's Leonard. His fifth game in a row with a two-bagger. This one drives in two, and the Sounds lead 3-1. Sixth Sound since 2005 to have a double in at least five consecutive games, and that is the Toyota drive of the game. Made in America means something to Toyota. That's why they've invested over $49 billion and build 13 different vehicles right here in the USA, including the best-selling Camry. 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Toyota, let's go places. The Sounds were far from done. After Iowa got a run back against Gasser in the top of the fourth, the Sounds scored two more in the bottom half. Ethan Murray led off with a single. Jet Williams had a perfectly placed bunt single up along third. Then Cooper Pratt bunted them along with a sacrifice, and Luis Lara did the rest. Here's the 0-1 by Campbell. And Lara lines one to left. That's down for a base hit. Murray is in. Williams rounding third. The throw from left by Triantos. Not in time. Williams is in, standing up. Lara goes to second on the throw. And it's 5-2 Sounds. Luis Lara drives in two. RBIs 20 and 21 for Lara. He had a three-hit night and drew a walk. He was on base four times. The Sounds, by the end of four innings, had a 5-2 lead. Then they busted things open with a four-run fifth inning. Campbell was gone. Ryan Jensen came in shortly after that base hit by Lara in the fourth. And while Jensen finished the fourth, he had a rough fifth inning. Eddie's Leonard started it with a single. He was then caught stealing, and Greg Jones ended up walking. And after Ramon Rodriguez grounded out, the Sounds started a two-hit parade. Ethan Murray got it going. And the 0-2 pitch. Murray hits a hard shot to right. Alcantara backing up near the track. It's over his head. Back to the wall for a base hit. Jones is in. Murray rounding second. He's going to hold. Alcantara misplays the ball in deep right. It traveled farther than he thought. He was backpedaling, and he reached up, and it was over his head and back to the barrier. And the Sounds had another run, a double for Murray on another gettable out for the Iowa defense. Yeah, the iCubs defense, while not having a statistical error tonight, had some plays that they would love to get back, some gettable outs that they did not convert, and the Sounds cashed in a number of them. After that Murray double, Jet Williams got hit by a pitch. It got him in the left ear flap, but he seemed to be okay, stayed in, finished the game, and Cooper Pratt came up next. 2-1, 2-out, and the 2-1 pitch on the way to Pratt. Cooper hits a line drive to center. Dean coming on, and Dean slides and can't make the play. That'll bring in a run. Murray is in. Williams hits to third. Cooper Pratt drives in a run, and the Sounds lead 7-2. This is part of a stretch where five batters in a row reached with two down. Luis Lara came up next and walked, and Brock Wilkin capped off the four-run frame. Jensen deals, and Wilkin lines one to right center field. That's a base hit. That will knock in Williams. Pratt rounding third into score. Lara heads to third, and Brock Wilkin drives in two more. And the Sounds have turned it into a rout. It's a four-run fifth inning, and they lead Iowa 9-2. iCubs got a run back unearned against Junior Fernandez in the seventh, but that was the only tally by either team over the final four innings. Reese Kinnear had gone two scoreless in back of Gasser. Fernandez had the seventh. Drew Rahm worked around a couple of hits in the eighth. And Craig Yoho made it a 1-2-3 ninth inning when he was facing Justin Dean with two down. Yoho ready again. Feet close together. First base side of the rubber. The kick, the 1-2. Change up. Foul tip, strike three. Dean is gone, and Craig Yoho works a 1-2-3 ninth inning, and the Sounds dominate Iowa to take the series opener. A four-run fifth inning broke it open. Every Sound was on base safely at least once tonight. Four different guys had a multi-hit night, including Luis Lara, who went 3-for-4 with a stolen base and two RBIs. It was all Sounds tonight, 9-3. Nine runs, 13 hits, one error, and 12 left for the Sounds. Three runs, eight hits, no errors, seven left for Iowa. Kinnear 2-0 beats Campbell 0-4 in a 2-hour-and-53-minute ballgame in front of 5,687. Sounds are 21-19 with the win, and Iowa is 18-21 with the loss. Sounds will look to keep it rolling tomorrow night. We'll have it for you at the same time as tonight. It's a 6:35 first pitch. We'll be on the air at 6:20. And lefty Thomas Pannone goes up against right-hander Connor Noland. Pannone and Noland tomorrow at 6:35. Hope you'll join us then. Thanks to Greg Ahern for the great work tonight at the controls over at 94.9 The Fan. It's Jeff Hem signing off from First Horizon Park. Again, the final, the Sounds 9 and the iCubs 3. Thanks for listening. Good night from Nashville. We'll talk to you tomorrow on 94.9 The Fan, the Game Nashville app, and the Sounds Radio Network.
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14: That really could unlock the skill set that Calandria brings. Now, if Nebraska wants to run some of that tempo and the offensive line's better than it was a year ago, which both appear to be where they're kind of heading, then Calandria could finish the season with one of the most talked about quarterbacks in the entire conference. Maybe not the best, but I could see him being a top three, top five player in the league if all things go according to plan. Then hot take number five. One of the most entertaining games in the Big Ten in 2026 is Northwestern at Michigan State. Fitzgerald against his old school, Childs against his old team, Chip Kelly's offense against Pat Fitzgerald's defense. You got some drama, you got some football, and I've seen a lot of college football, but there's a narrative weight here that's going to make this game must watch, even though I don't think either team is going to be in the mix to potentially win the Big Ten. It's just going to be a fascinating game with a million different storylines surrounding it. So circle that one. That's one that we will all be looking forward to this fall. All right, it's time to land the plane. Indiana, they're going to be back in the Big Ten title game. Ohio State, they got to get aggressive offensively. They have too much firepower not to be an aggressive group offensively. We know Oregon's loaded. We know they have some new coordinators. I know Michigan is hoping for Underwood to make that sophomore leap. That'll do it for us here. We always encourage you to go and subscribe to the podcast. 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So for all of us here at ACF, for Mark, Jake, Jack, the other Jack, intern Sam, I'm Greg. We hope you have an amazing day. And remember, it's always college football. 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
1: 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Canadiens taking a 2-1 series lead into Game 4. Buffalo responding.
2: Dangle to an open space. 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

0: season was 14 last season. 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That's next. 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

0: Cole, and what the wide receivers, what their target share is going to look like, the downfield passing game, and I was just searching year by year, and they're not all the same. Injuries, so, like last year for the Giants. Obviously, it wasn't going to look the same after Malik Nabers tears his ACL. You lose that key piece that's going to allow Brian Daboll to call the offense the way that he wants to. But the 2024 Giants and the 2021 Buffalo Bills, I thought, had just strikingly similar target shares for their number one, their slot guy. And Wes from Hermitage on the text line says, Chim is just the Titans' Cole Beasley. Nothing flashy, but throw him the ball and he'll catch it. Wan'Dale Robinson is going to be the Titans' Cole Beasley this year.
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0: or the Steelers win another Super Bowl, because we're going to go after another real retired quarterback. We went after Wilson. We went after Rodgers. What's next? Bring back Bobby Brister?
1: Not Bobby Brister from Tecmo Bowl.
2: Now, that's interesting.
1: Oh, my goodness.
2: I forgot that we had said, actually, not we, you had said Smalls.
3: I'm sick of it.
2: And then I didn't, and then you teed it up.
3: Well, it's your segment. You put him on the list. We react to it because we respect your work. But if it's up to me, we don't give them the energy and the spotlight that we give them because they have not earned it.
2: But even on Hot Mess?
3: No, but
2: like, isn't the whole point that they're still allowing this to go on? How could they? How could we not point this out? CeCe asked Shefty about it yesterday.
1: But here's what I don't get, though. The Pittsburgh Steelers had a mutual parting of ways with Mike Tomlin?
2: I don't agree with that.
1: Okay.
2: I think he left them.
1: Okay, cool.
2: Yeah.
1: Cool. But he left them because they haven't been able to stabilize the most important position
2: That's
1: in the
2: correct.
1: Sport. It gave you a natural opportunity to roll with the young guy and do something different.
2: Yeah.
1: Mike Tomlin is out. There's no pressure to maintain, you know, two decades of not having a losing record. You don't have to worry about that. Go out there and lose if you want to. Like, if you're going to be mediocre, if you're going to be mid with a 42-year-old quarterback, why not be mid with a second-year quarterback, see what he got? He's a guy you drafted, and if he can't play, then you can draft a quarterback high up next year. I just don't understand the logic for the Pittsburgh Steelers. You hired Mike McCarthy. You did something different in your process in going after a new head coach that you haven't done in the history of your organization. Why are you continuing to do the same thing when it comes to your approach on quarterback? That makes no sense.
2: We can ask Mike Tannenbaum, ESPN NFL front office insider, that question next. 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
3: The thing that is precarious about this whole thing from Vanderbilt's point of view, Mark Byington is doing the right thing. He's allowing him to get all of the information, to get out there, put himself up against all of these guys, see where you stand. 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And if you don't have Tyler Tanner and all the resources allocated to him, then you got a big issue if he decides to stay in there. Where he is on that mock draft is, from my amateur eyes, about what I would have thought, right? A fringe first, second round guy. Now, it's easy for me to sit here and say, hey, it's a no-brainer. You got a lot of point guards in this draft, some really good ones. According to the experts, not as many coming out next year. 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
8: 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Injuries, some, like last year for the Giants. Obviously, it wasn't going to look the same after Malik Nabers tears his ACL. You lose that key piece that's going to allow Brian Daboll to call the offense the way that he wants to. But the 2024 Giants and the 2021 Buffalo Bills, I thought, had just strikingly similar target shares for their number one, their slot guy. And Wes from Hermitage on the text line says, Chim is just the Titans' Cole Beasley. Nothing flashy but throw him the ball and he'll catch it. Wandale Robinson is going to be the Titans' Cole Beasley this year.
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0: Daryl Morey out as president of basketball operations for the Philadelphia 76ers, who are fresh off that sweep in the Eastern Conference semis.
1: Certainly, it felt like everything was on the table entering, you know, those playoffs, the exit of the Sixers season after they got swept by the Knicks, and it sounds like looking for a fresh start.
2: There's not a lot of hope in Philadelphia. There's a lot of ifs and maybes, and those ifs and maybes only amounted to a Game 7 win and an impressive comeback over the Boston Celtics.
3: ESPN Radio and the ESPN app and Sirius XM Channel 80. My buddy from the Sloan Sports Analytics Conference is looking for a new gig. I got to hang out with Daryl Morey during the season. I was a negative influence, obviously. We are presented by Progressive Insurance. He is David Dennis Jr. I'm Randy Scott. Daryl Morey and 76ers owner Josh Harris and David Blitzer meeting Tuesday evening in Philadelphia. The decision ultimately to part ways for Morey after six seasons. Nick Nurse remains as the head coach, and he's going to coach a roster that Morey has his fingerprints all over. The record is better than 500 over five playoff with five playoff appearances in those 482 games where Morey was at the helm, and the deepest playoff run was the second round. It was Philly this season into the second round. Their last Eastern Conference final was the Allen Iverson years of 2001. Let's get to Evan Cohen. This was on Unsportsmanlike earlier today with his take and his assessment of Daryl Morey's tenure and maybe Daryl Morey as the GM. Go ahead.
4: I think Daryl Morey is the single most overrated executive in the history of sports. He's been to two conference finals. Two in 19 seasons. He's never been to the NBA finals. His team's record in the postseason with him running the team, 79-79. The two worst contracts in the National Basketball Association are ones that he signed. Joel Embiid and Paul George. He does not believe in chemistry. Famously, does not believe that. Just believes in the analytics of the sport. He is a brilliant man. I understand that when it comes to the analytics, Sloan Conference, etc. He is not someone that should ever run an NBA team again as a general manager. He is definitively not good at the winning thing. And he carries himself in a way that you would think he is Masai Ujiri and Bob Myers and Pat Riley and Jerry West combined.
5: Guys, that clip has created an existential crisis for your boy.
3: Uh-oh.
5: And I have to get off my chest. I, for the second time in a week, I agree with Evan Cohen and the take that he has. This is devastating to me and my loved ones, devastating my family. To be agreeing with somebody who does not like Outkast music, who just this week agreed with Smalls that Tupac and Dr. Dre's California Love is an overrated song, somebody who once compared Kendrick Lamar to Eli Manning, just the worst takes in human history, and I find myself vehemently agreeing with him over his assessment of Daryl Morey. The things that this is causing me to reassess, to take inventory of, it's truly devastating. Because he's right here. He's absolutely right. Daryl Morey is friends with a lot of media folks. He comes off and wants to think that he's smarter than everybody. He doesn't accomplish things. And he's left a trail of some of the worst front office general manager decisions of the last decade, including the mess that he's made of Philadelphia, including watching Jared McCain score and play well with OKC after saying he sold high on the guy. Evan Cohen, I agree with you, and I think I need to take a walk.
3: Our thoughts are with our friend David Dennis Jr. at this difficult time.
6: It's big of you to admit.
3: Drill down. Outkast? What's his problem with Outkast?
5: He just doesn't like the music. I don't get it. Doesn't like the music. Doesn't have a I don't know. I don't know what it is.
7: I mean, I don't even like really like rap, and I like Outkast. I mean, how do you not like Outkast?
5: I just don't understand it. I don't understand it
3: either. Now, the Daryl Morey not ever running an NBA team again, that's crazy. Like, it's
6: It's I don't know that Paul George is the second worst contract in basketball. I think Jakob Poeltl's contract's pretty awful. I think Joel Embiid not playing is a factor here. Like the Tyrese Maxey, the big three, Maxey, George, and Embiid played 43 games together over the last 2 years. I don't know that that's Morey's fault, although the injury concerns for Embiid, who's the largest contract in that group.
5: Yeah, didn't have to give him the contract.
6: Yeah, exactly. Like that is well.
5: I mean, he's going to get a job again. Yes. A job again. I just don't think he will ever achieve the things that people thought he would achieve when he first came in.
6: All right. Well, hey, that's a tough week, and so is what Lane Kiffin is going through. David Dennis Jr., Randy Scott. More on that on ESPN Radio and the ESPN app.
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13: Raised in Mississippi, but
9: lived in Louisiana, born in Louisiana. Baton Rouge is not like this post-racial utopia. Like, let's not do that, Lane Kiffin. You know what I'm saying? Like, you were still going to have people who may, that it does not have the reputation that University of Mississippi has, and I think that black players are going to be vastly more comfortable going to LSU. But also, you got to understand, right now, there is a groundswell. There is a movement of talking about black players should go to HBCUs and not go to the SEC schools because of what happens with voting rights. So this is something that Lane Kiffin is going to have to address as part of his recruiting. And if you care so, again, if you care so much about this, then say something now. Say something about what's going on in the South. Say something what's going on in the SEC. Because right now, I will never believe that Lane Kiffin sat down at Ole Miss and said, man, this racism is killing me inside. I got to get out of here. Where should I go? Ah, I guess I'll go to LSU. That did not happen. There is no way that happened. You went to LSU because it's LSU, because of the bag, and you left in a disgraceful way, and now you are using race and racism to cover up for a move to soften the blow. Like, there is no way around. There's no way you're going to convince me otherwise that you just made an off sort of a comment about this out the blue without some sort of ulterior motive that is mostly about preserving the way that we look at Lane Kiffin.
0: After, with everything that is going on with voting rights, with other social issues that are facing the South and in the country, but certainly the South and certainly Louisiana, do you feel like if the question to Kiffin is, hey, if you're going to weigh in on this, why not weigh in on that? Is it more like, oh, hey, I'm just about football. Like, I'm going to keep the main thing the main thing. It seems as though to discuss race through the prism of, you know, racial demographics and through the prism of perceived racism, actual racism, segregation, like, it seems like a very narrow and selective social justice foray on his part. I don't want to make it worse. I don't make it worse for him. I don't want to pretend that I understand everything he's talking about, having never lived there. But it seems like he's being. I just don't know what the juice is from this squeeze. Like, what is he trying to accomplish?
9: I think he was just trying to make it look good for why he left. You know what I'm saying? Make Ole Miss look like that's what it feels like to me. Because my follow up question to him, if he's in a press conference, say, hey, what do you say to a student who comes down to LSU? who may want to go there, mm-hmm. but then they say, my vote does not count in Baton Rouge if I'm registered to vote there. What do you tell them about that? Like, what are you going to say? Like, what are you going to do about that? Yeah. Like, if you're concerned about a kid saying, my grandparent won't let me go to Ole Miss, what are you going to say when a five-star running back recruit says, I want to go there, but I want my vote to count? What does Lane Kiffin say? And if you don't have an answer for that, then where do we go from there?
0: 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We're going to talk to the man who wrote the profile on Lane Kiffin. 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It's ESPN Radio. 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
11: You're the Pittsburgh Steelers. 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

0: I really thought this was it. Sitting here, I didn't see what you pointed out was two nights later in Oklahoma City, 47-point loss with two massive injuries that reverberated into the playoffs, one all the way into the offseason with Luka. But I would think, would Rui be on the list too? Can you?
1: Rui's an interesting one. He made $18 million this year.
0: Right.
1: He was great. He was so consistent in the playoffs.
0: Right.
1: He's now the best, most accurate three-point shooter in playoffs history.
0: That's wild.
1: Like, that's incredible, right?
0: Yes.
1: When you start looking at the money, though, that's going to be an interesting one because you're going to need to re-sign Jackson Hayes, you'd think. You know, he's been now with the team for 3 years. He's on the Slovenian national team, so it would suggest
0: how about that?
1: That's a pretty good relationship with Luka Doncic.
0: Right.
1: And look what he did in game four against the Thunder. He was great off
0: the bench.
1: He was
0: terrific.
1: Yeah.
0: Is DeAndre Ayton history?
1: So the interesting part about Ayton, he has a player option.
0: Right.
1: And we'll see what the market is for him. Obviously, we saw the way he performed against OKC. That left a lot to be desired.
0: That's one way to put it. Another way I put it is that if he has a player option, as I mentioned the other day, they'd call an Uber for him. You know,
1: Marcus Smart had a really strong season.
0: I did like him.
1: Yeah.
0: I thought he did play well.
1: He has a player option, but I would say he probably played his way into a new deal from the Lakers.
0: I mean, we've had him on the show, Chris, and
2: he's great.
0: I like him as a person, you know?
1: Yeah.
0: Like a good dude.
1: Yeah.
0: He would probably be a nice glue guy all
1: Absolutely.
0: Around.
1: Absolutely. He's seen a lot in this league. He has a lot of, you know, some of the younger guys look up to him. Like, he's a former Defensive Player of the Year.
0: So, yeah.
1: He's a guy who brings a grit. You know, sometimes he plays with so much confidence that he takes shots you'd probably prefer someone else taking. But that's kind of like you take the good with the bad. I actually had someone describe Marcus Smart to me the same way Manny Ramirez was described when he was for the Red Sox. Manny being Manny, Marcus being Marcus. But you take him at the end of the day.
0: Of course. So, You know, obviously mentioned timing about the draft, but how did these are all trains that are running on the same, you know, at the same time here, maybe different tracks, obviously. But how do you put this all together and who's the one who decides? Is Genie still, you know, full thumb on the scale here? New management? Because this is a lot of money we're talking about committing, a lot.
1: Right.
0: And also, you know, Genie knows better than anybody about what it means to have somebody of LeBron's stature retire and the Lakers do the Lakers thing by rolling it out. Like, you want to talk about respect? I mean, they will roll it out for him if that's what LeBron wants, don't
1: right.
0: you think? I mean,
1: right. So we're not totally sure whether I had a couple people close to LeBron suggest to me this year that, you know, I know other guys have done the retirement tour. That might not be what LeBron wants. Now,
0: really?
1: I'll believe it when I see it, quite frankly. But the people who told me it would have the authority to know that that came right from LeBron's mouth.
0: So he would not. So whoever might have told you this, okay, not asking to source it, indicated that he might not want to. He would just, like, what, one night just stroll off and that's it?
1: Just,
0: like, not
1: I
0: give any
1: just
0: heads up?
1: Yeah, you know,
0: like,
1: keep the main thing and focus on the basketball at hand.
0: It wouldn't be an announcement before the season that this is it, I'm done.
1: Now, things could change. I'm just telling you that was suggested to me this year. Now, I had Kobe Bryant tell me that straight from the horse's mouth.
0: Right.
1: In 2013, I did the first interview with him after the torn Achilles.
0: Mm-hmm.
1: And I asked him about, do you look at the end? He said, I don't want a retirement tour. And then, lo and behold, in 2016, he had one. So
0: he had a Nike commercial on the last night.
1: Yeah, a beautiful. Which, I love that commercial, by the way.
0: I mean, actually, while we're on the subject matter, I took the different point of view. I just like the haters, all that stuff. To me, I wanted a lighter touch, but I understand, you know, where he was coming from.
1: It's hard to
0: like what Jordan, you know, said in his induction speech.
1: Off.
0: You
1: yeah,
0: know what I mean?
1: Right.
0: Like settling scores in a way, but that's for a different day.
1: Yeah.
0: So,
1: what that did fuel him though.
0: How do we get it all together though? How do the Lakers put this all together? And who might be from outside the organization that they're interested in bringing in as a championship roster? Because everybody that we just mentioned, even if healthy, might not have gotten past that team that just boat raced them out, because they are a wagon and they are young and they know exactly what they're doing and they have exactly a sense of who they are and they are great at it.
1: Yeah, I mean, that's a tremendous team.
0: Oh my God.
1: Austin Reeves, that's a great bleeping team.
0: Yeah.
1: That applies because they did all that without Jalen Williams, who was an all-star this year.
0: Right.
1: I mean, I had someone, the Lakers, tell me after game three in L.A., they won that game, and at the end of the game, they have, like, Aaron Wiggins on the court, they have Jared McCain, they have Kenrich Williams, I think maybe Isaiah Joe, and they were like, all those guys who are against our garbage time guys, mm-hmm. It was basically when the Lakers had waved the white flag,
0: right.
1: They could be playing in our rotation. And it was their final five guys, basically, could be guys 6 through 10 for the Lakers.
0: And who's to stop them from finding the next A.J. Mitchell in this year's draft? Because it's crazy. So what is the Laker blueprint, do you believe? It involves LeBron? It does not involve LeBron?
1: I mean, like, I think it should involve LeBron. And also, it would be pretty disingenuous for Rob Pelinka to have that press conference yesterday and say, LeBron's honored the game better than any guy in the history of the sport, and we want to honor him.
0: Right.
1: And we want him, we would love to have him on our team. Once you put yourself out there that way, and then if you don't actually try to have him be on your team,
0: right.
1: That would seem a little wrong to me.
0: Okay.
1: So,
0: and then
1: it would LeBron, be you need Austin.
0: Him, for sure, yeah. Right?
1: I think.
0: What's the number he's going to command, you think? 40?
1: I mean, the maximum he could get is 5 years, $241 million. Now, I don't think we're going to get to that number, but that is the maximum he could resign with the Lakers.
0: Right.
1: I don't know what the number is. I really don't. I don't think you're looking at a significant pay raise, though. And I think if you're not starting the conversation in the 30s, clearly, you know, you're not in the right ballpark.
0: Right. So, but who's the one who's going to convince everybody to get them all on the same page? You're willing to play with him. You're willing to play with him. You're willing to stay here under these conditions. You're willing to do it under that condition. You're willing to take that much money. You're willing to take that much money. All right, let's all go. Like, who's, is that
1: Pelinka? You sound like someone like Jerry West, right? Like, yeah, where's Jerry West right now? You know, may he rest in peace.
0: May he rest in peace.
1: Yeah. I don't know, that you might be pointing to something that the Lakers are missing right now from the organization. And, you know, they're trying to model themselves after the Dodgers. You know, Andrew Friedman, I believe, is someone who maybe can fill that role there. You know, as part of this process, as they're looking to build out their front office and bring in an assistant general manager for pro personnel and assistant general manager for kind of analytics and draft prep and salary cap, maybe let's pay attention to, like, let's build out to have someone who can be magnanimous, who can work with personalities.
0: Magic?
1: And egos.
0: Serious.
1: Right. I mean, it's not an absurd thought.
0: Who's more magnanimous and great with personalities than him?
1: It's not an absurd thought. And obviously he's very much involved with the Dodgers.
0: Yeah.
1: I haven't heard of anything of that like that happening since Mark Walter took over, but you know, I don't know
0: if he's in the organization.
1: Yeah,
0: why wouldn't he be the one to start walking around and just delivering a message for the organization? Someone else in the organization.
1: Well, one of his Showtime teammates is going on done a couple of radio interviews, Byron Scott, saying Lakers need to get rid of LeBron.
0: Yeah. Okay. All right.
1: So
0: I don't know, man. The guy I just saw in the playoffs, you know, Daigneau said afterwards that he was, you know, he was a problem for them that made them better for going against.
1: Yeah, how about that? Right?
0: He sharpened their iron.
1: Mm-hmm.
0: SGA said he was the top of their scouting report. All right. You're going to let doesn't matter what that player's name is or how old that player is. You're going to let that player walk?
1: And
0: you know,
1: he does
0: really
1: organize every part of his life to be able to give his best April 15th through however long it goes.
0: Right.
1: I mean, he is a different player in the playoffs in the best way possible. And he was the best player for the Lakers these playoffs. He was the best player for the Lakers last playoffs when Luka was playing as well, if you watched those games.
0: The drama has begun.
2: LeBron is not the future of the Lakers.
0: I get it. But
1: he can't be the present? Is he done? Is he out of the league?
2: this whole LeBron thing just reminds me of Aaron Rodgers and the Steelers. He's just holding them back from growing and going to the next level.
1: Holding them back from what? Like, they would have been out in the first round. So he's holding them back from beating the Rockets?
2: No, their season ended when Luka got injured.
1: But it didn't.
2: It did. They were not, once Luka got hurt, they were not winning the championship.
1: Well, with Luka, they lost by 40 to the Thunder. They lost all the games they played against them in the regular season. So Luka's the magical cure to beat the Thunder?
0: Again,
2: they certainly weren't beating him without him.
0: The analogy,
2: Luka gives you a chance.
0: The analogy that I think is,
1: but Luka and no LeBron, all of a sudden you're beating the Thunder?
2: Go. There's a guy in Milwaukee who's very unhappy.
1: I don't think he's coming to the Lakers.
0: They don't have enough to give it to him. They don't have enough on their current roster to give for him, right?
1: Well, it would have to be a Austin Reeves sign and trade
0: right.
1: to get the numbers right. They'll have draft picks available to trade this summer.
0: Okay, so there is a path to Giannis.
1: There's a path. I don't think it's a likely path, but there is a path to
0: it. I like it. See the likeliness right there?
2: It wasn't a likely path for Luka to end up in L.A., and it happened.
0: Well, who the hell knew about that one coming?
1: Luka and Giannis. That gets you more excited than LeBron James?
0: It does for him.
2: Really?
0: Because Luka's... Yeah, he
2: Luka does. And LeBron, you think, is better than Luka and Giannis?
1: Luka, LeBron, Austin Reeves, next year, yeah.
2: Oh, I like Luka and Giannis better.
0: Is this what happened in Syracuse between the two?
2: Dave and I, we were just playing basketball.
0: Okay.
1: Yeah, that's right.
0: Okay, very good. Great to see you, man.
1: Yeah, great to see you.
0: Thanks for coming in here. Congrats on a great season to this point in time. And a busy part just begins for you, man.
1: Yeah.
0: This is about it. Thanks for coming.
1: Yep.
0: And come back. Let's do this more often.
1: I'll wear my shorts.
0: You don't have to. No, don't wear shorts. That's a problem.
2: Your legs are shown on TV.
0: Yeah. John Miller showed up in shorts once, and he's just like, wait, he's on TV? I'm like, yeah. Good to see you. That's Dave McMenamin. Everybody seek out this man's article. It is must-read material, and it certainly is food for thought right here on The Rich Eisen Show. 844-204-RICH, number to dial. Where's O'Shea Jackson Jr.? Is he going to get any of this smoke, or he's not?
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0: You want, and if I'm reading the room and he doesn't want to hear from me, to the point where me giving out a game ball to the coach just rankles him, to the point of I'm out of here with ice on my knees, then I'll find somebody who he would like to talk to. A peer, somebody. And then while that goes down, I'm talking to Austin Reeves. Turkey, what do you want? How much money is it? And then there's a LeBron staying amount. And then there's the, we need to get less for you because we do want to keep LeBron. Do you want to play with LeBron, Austin?
2: You asking Reeves to take less so LeBron will stay?
0: And Rui and others. You come up with a list of what you need to stay, who needs to stay. Obviously, Redick has a massive voice in this. Because you have to dual, triple, quadruple track this thing, man. Right? And then you got to say, DeAndre, how can we find a new place for you?
1: Yeah, that's not that one's over.
0: It's sometimes he's just dominant, and other times he's I saw that, you know, that game where those sponge darts drop and you're supposed to catch them, you know, those things.
1: Yeah.
0: Did you see that meme of a young boy looking up at these things and just watching them all fall? And it's the meme of DeAndre Ayton looking for a rebound. No. You're not seeing that one?
1: That's funny. Didn't you say you read JJ's lips after one
0: play? Yeah, I saw that. It looked like he said, I can't play him. I might be wrong. I don't know. But I like him as a coach, man. Nobody fires off a timeout in disgust and strolls out to the free throw line quite like him. His hair's perfect.
2: That's true. Hair is perfect.
0: I mean, and he knows the game. Does he know the game or what? Been there, done that. He cares. I think they got that right.
2: But right? Who are you bringing back on this team? Kennard's a free agent. Hayes is a free agent. Rui's a free agent.
0: Can you bring them all back? Because I like it. I like it.
2: Not if Reeves is going to get $40 million.
0: Well, that's what you say to him. I know you've been waiting for this.
2: If I'm him, I'm going to get paid.
1: Yeah, I got to get my.
0: But I mean, what, 30 and change is not, it's not enough?
2: Not when you're, what Dave said, 5-240 eligible?
1: Yeah, not when you live in Los Angeles and going to take.
0: I got it. I understand.
1: Out of your dough.
0: I understand. Luka, LeBron, and Reeves and Rui and Jackson Hayes and Luke Kennard and Marcus Smart.
1: That's still not a championship squad.
0: That's the problem in that division, in that conference. But so, it's still better than the other alternatives. With all due respect, I'm not saying don't trade for Giannis.
2: I mean, bring Reeves back, trade for Paolo or something. You know what I mean? Like,
1: why would they give up Paolo?
2: Didn't go that well this year. They fired their coach.
1: Yeah, but I mean, they had
0: to. Oh, man, the Lakers next few weeks is going to be something. For our radio audience, thanks for taking in this show. We'll chat again on Thursday. 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
23: Here is your latest Middle Tennessee weather. Tonight will be mostly clear with a low around 51. North winds at 5 to 10 miles per hour. Thursday brings sunny skies and a high near 75. Thursday night stays mostly clear with a low around 50. Friday warms up to a high near 84, with south-southwest winds increasing to 10 to 20 miles per hour. 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
18: Hi, I'm Parker Kelly with your Game Center Update. 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

0: to watch. He gives the world 27, 17, 5 assists, and 3 blocks to watch and witness in that first quarter from start to finish, how he played that game. That's why you don't suspend him.
1: He shouldn't have been suspended anyway, honestly.
0: Hey, that's why you don't.
1: Mm-hmm. Yeah.
0: That's why you don't. Because that young man is the face of your organization moving forward. You got to have him out there. But I would also add, man, he is such a cerebral basketball player. And you can tell how much he loves the game and the passion that he carries with it as well, too, Freddie.
1: No doubt.
0: In a day and age where you have to force guys to love the game, you don't have to force him to love it because he's going to let you know. He's going to show you. He's going to tell you. He's going to display it every single chance that he get that he loves the game of basketball at a high level.
1: Well, speaking of telling it, check out what he had to say about getting off to that fast start. And he was not talking about him individually when he scored 18 out of their first 27 points.
2: Victor, your start tonight, how much of that was concerted, looking to get going early, and how much of that was within the flow of the way the game started?
3: I think it's super important for us, the way we start a game, because it sets the tone. Now the challenge is to do it for 48 minutes. I would say it's an area where you need to be willing to do it and to do the sacrifices and to do the extra effort, and it's been working pretty well. We can get better, but when we're locked in and apply the scouting, we're really, really good.
1: We can get better. Let that marinate and sink in for a little bit. They ran away and hid as a young basketball team from a Minnesota Timberwolves team that is Anthony Edwards on the other side. Chris Finch, one of the best coaches in the league. A team that's been to Western Conference Finals in back-to-back years. And Victor Wembanyama said, oh, we're glad to win, but we can get better. Believe me, this is the kind of team, HD, despite their youth, is not going to rest on their laurels, no matter what they're able to do to take control, relatively speaking, being up 3-2 in this series.
0: Because they're a very, very young team, Freddie, and although they're a young team, they get it. They understand, okay, so what? We won game 5. There are things that we need to get better at. What did I text y'all in the group text last night? Mm-hmm. They were up 20, right, at one point. And 2 minutes later, they were only up 12.
1: Yeah.
0: Because I thought the shot selection and what they were doing, they were just going too fast and didn't have any reason to be going that fast. So when Victor Wembanyama says we can be better, that's an area they can be better at, right? Understanding different timings, different times in the ball game where you have to go 100 miles per hour and when you need to slow it down and get quality shots and not just jack up shots, because it showed last night in that fourth quarter. Next thing you know, they're only up 12. And luckily that their defense was on point last night and it did not allow Minnesota to cut into that lead further, and they went on to another run and ended up closing that basketball game out. They're not just around here celebrating because they're up 3-2 in this series and they won game 5. They know it's still more work to do and there are areas that they can get better at. I love the maturity of this young basketball team. It's been a long time since I've seen a team this young, this mature. It really has, Freddie.
1: And with the kind of talent that can get extra terrestrial at times, involved Victor Wembanyama in that team, and the best may still be to come, more than not just this postseason, but the seasons coming in the future for San Antonio. Jeff in Los Angeles got something to say about this at 888-SAY-ESPN, 888-729-3776. Jeff, what do you have for us on Freddie and Harry on ESPN Radio, the ESPN app, and ESPN Plus?
4: Good afternoon, fellas.
1: Good afternoon, brother.
4: I got a question for y'all, man. What does Rudy Gobert, eclairs, macaroons, and croissants have in common?
1: What's that?
4: They all French baked goods, man. Get that guy out of there. That kid is cooking that man. I'm telling you, that boy got Rudy Gobert in the locker room talking about soccer. I don't know what's going on out here. If they don't get that man off of Wendy, bro, they might as well pack it up now, man. The WFC is going to be amazing with San Antonio and OKC, man. I can't wait to see it. I see OKC maybe taking it in 7, man, and then repeating. As a Laker fan, it's hard for me to digest that. But, yeah, man, that's the way I see it, man. And that French on French crime got to stop, man. That's all I got to say.
0: Let's not forget now, Rudy Gobert, when it came to the Olympics, he is the player that put Rudy Gobert on that bench, too, now.
1: Well, Rudy Gobert,
0: he didn't play much.
1: No, he shouldn't have. We saw the same thing in the United States giving a gold medal game that we saw last night. And if you're Chris Finch, that's going to be an interesting decision because Reggie Miller on the broadcast, because he was terrific with Jamal Crawford and Mike Tirico on NBC, he said, hey, Chris Finch, you don't have to think about this. This is what you should do. You got to put a smaller guy on him because that guy cannot guard him. He may be his mentor to Victor Wembanyama, but right now he's getting vicked by Vic. If you're Rudy Gobert in the Minnesota Timberwolves, that can't continue.
0: I'm glad you said that, right? Because, see, Wimby, when you go out there and play like that, I'm a Victor. You showed the world that you were the dude. You already was the man. But Victor, the way you came out in game five, Victor Moan. Nope, Victor. Victor. That's all I don't even have nothing else to say. But when you go out there and you perform like that, Victor, you're the man.
1: Anytime you can invoke the great Victor Moan as a singer, who I know was around long before your dad was alive, good pull by you, my friend. One of our favorites is Dan in Virginia. Dan, what you got about maybe, just maybe, the Spurs about to close out the Timberwolves and Victor Wembanyama making a case that he's been the best player in the postseason up to this point?
5: Well, I'll tell you what, fellas. You remember his interviews. Remember, he made those 3 points about why he should be MVP.
1: Mm-hmm.
5: And then in a later interview, when they said, well, your team's too young, what did he say? He said, screw it. So this is what I'm thinking. I'm thinking if he's not, if folks aren't paying attention, he's basically pimp slapped the entire NBA. And you know what? I hope it's not with his shooting hand, because I don't want him getting hurt before the series is over. You know what I'm saying?
0: So I try to tell people, Freddie, they think we're crazy when we say this young basketball team, throw that youth out of the door. When you have your best player, who is a superstar player in this league, with that mindset and can alter a game offensively and defensively and sit there with a straight face like he hasn't done anything, yeah, throw that young stuff out the door. Throw that growing pains out of the window. Put it in the garbage. My garbage come on Tuesday morning. Now, if your garbage come on Wednesday mornings, make sure you should have threw that in the garbage last night and took that trash out to the road. Or you should have went to your toilet and flushed it down the toilet.
1: The last 4 minutes, so many reasons why I love this show. Only we can put eclairs, Victor Moan, bowel movements.
0: Garbage.
1: Garbage. And Rudy Gobert and NBA in the 4 minutes span. And eclairs, because we got to throw eclairs in there as well. God help us all. Keep weighing in at 888-SAY-ESPN, 888-729-3776, about those young but ready Spurs. Victor Wembanyama making a case. He's been the best playoff performer up to this point, 888-729-3776. Meanwhile, in Philadelphia, another big man is dealing with being a part of a process when it comes to Joel Embiid and 76ers. Well, how much of Golden State could influence the future of Joel Embiid in Philadelphia? Keep it here in the Wednesday Groove with an edition of Freddie and Harry on ESPN Radio, the ESPN app, and don't forget about us on ESPN Plus.
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22: Here is your latest Middle Tennessee weather. Tonight will be mostly clear with a low around 51. Thursday brings sunny skies and a high near 75. Thursday night stays mostly clear with a low near 50. Friday will be sunny and warmer, reaching a high near 84. 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
28: You help put that team together by putting the right pieces together. You don't need to go look for a soul. It should be you and L. Brand as general manager and have done with it. That's where the search should begin, HD, and end. With Bob Myers taking over Philadelphia.
0: I will say this, though, Freddie. He's going to have his hands full because of when you look at what's on the roster from a money perspective. Paul George, who signed a four-year, $212 million deal. Embiid, the three-year, $192.9 million. That's going to kick in. That's a lot of money within two players on top of Tyrese Maxey, someone you actually see as your future of your basketball team. All three of those guys are going to demand a high volume of money that's going to be diversified between the three of those guys. Now, can you work some magic if you're Bob Myers? In my opinion, look at that Joel Embiid. Can he still play at a high level? Yes. Can we all trust him to be out there consistently on the court? No. So with that being said, if you're going to trade him, who is that trade partner going to be? What is that going to look like? And is that trade partner going to want to give you less because of the unknown of Joel Embiid being available? Paul George, I don't think nobody's taking that damn contract. From what we just seen in Philadelphia this season and the last two games where they got closed out by the New York Knicks and actually embarrassed, 15 points in the first quarter, only to score 0 points in quarters 2, 3, and 4. And then the fourth game that they got swept, they got closed out in 7 points.
28: I know.
0: By Paul George.
28: I know.
0: And he just signed a four-year, $212 million deal.
28: Mm-hmm.
0: Yeah. The Clippers seen something that the Philadelphia 76ers did not see. That's exactly why Daryl Morey is no longer in charge when it comes to the Philadelphia 76ers. But I do trust Bob Myers. Whenever you have a guy who was within the Golden State Warriors organization, and Freddie, my brother, played for them for half a season before he got traded to Miami, they ran things sharp over there. They did things at a very, very high level. And I respect Bob Myers on all fronts. He did a hell of a job when he was working with us here at ESPN.
28: Mm-hmm, no doubt.
0: So I do trust that he's going to get this thing turned around. It's going to be much more difficult because of the money that two players, Joel Embiid, Paul George, those two guys are going to demand, and you have to pay them moving forward.
28: Because Paul George, Tyrese Maxey, and Joel Embiid are going to be owed $153 million collectively next season. Let me say that out loud. Three players are going to be owed an average of $51 million each. $153 million next year. Joel Embiid, $58.1 million. Paul George, $54.1 million. Tyrese Maxey, $40.8 million. $153 million in contracts between three players. And one you definitely need to be the face of your franchise. It's which contract are you going to have to eat if you're Bob Myers in Philadelphia 76ers? The obvious choice to me would be Joel Embiid. I think the better choice would be exactly the guy you mentioned, Paul George. $54 million
0: No one's taking on that contract.
28: Then just cut him. Period. Do what the Denver Broncos did, Russell Wilson. Just eat the contract. Move on from him. Cut it and just rebuild your team that way. 2 years later, where the Broncos are right now, a team that many people believe could get out of the AFC and go to the NFL championship game, meaning the Super Bowl. If you're going to eat any contract and just say, you know what, do like Pontius Pilate in the Bible, wash your hands of the whole thing, I'm washing my hands of Paul George. And find a way with Joel Embiid that you just got to massage that contract until you have to move on from him as well. Because this team needs pieces to fit around Tyrese Maxey, not Joel Embiid. Find him a damn point guard, for crying out loud. Tyrese Maxey is better, in my opinion, playing off the ball, making plays, than being everything that he can do. But he'd be a lot better if you had a point guard next to him. But the biggest thing, first off, HD, that I would do if I'm Bob Myers, eat that contract of Paul George. Just pay him the goal. Pay him to go away and just start all over, because you still have a young enough superstar that guys want to play with in Tyrese Maxey.
0: I know we have a little bit of time before we close out this segment, but I do want to say this. I'm pretty sure the Philadelphia 76ers were hoping Joel Embiid could have finished this playoffs and things could have ended up differently, because if he would have had a strong showing and finished the season healthy, I think you would have had more teams trying to bite the apple to trade for him going into the 2026-27 season.
28: Yeah, that's a very, very fair and accurate point. He is Harry Douglas. I'm Freddie Coleman. Welcome to the Wednesday Groove-a-thon, known as Freddie and Harry. And based on the first four games, who should we believe will have a big game in Game 5 when it comes to more? Is it Kane in Detroit or Spider or the Beard in Cleveland? This is ESPN Radio, the ESPN app, and ESPN Plus.
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11: 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This one is left into left field. 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
15: This is Nick Frazier. The international NFL schedule is set as the San Francisco 49ers and the Los Angeles Rams kick off the season in Melbourne, Australia. In Week 10, Super Bowl runner-ups New England Patriots will travel to Munich, Germany to play Dan Campbell and the Detroit Lions. The following week in Week 11, the Minnesota Vikings go to Mexico City to play the San Francisco 49ers in Estadio Azteca. The Tennessee Titans did not receive an international game this go-around. The schedule release is set for Thursday night at 7 o'clock. In the MLS, Nashville SC are back in action this evening as they go on the road to take on the New England Revolution. Key contributors on the pitch in Sam Surridge, Eddie Tagseth, and Patrick Yazbek will not be available in the lineup once again due to injury. The Nashville Sounds continue their six-game homestand as they take on the Iowa Cubs. Pre-game coverage begins at 6:20 on 94.9 The Fan with Jeff Hemm on the Game Nashville Sports Network.
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20: Of the best sports talk in Middle Tennessee. It's the George Plaster Show, featuring Tennessee Sports Hall of Famers Kelly Holcomb and young gun Billy Derrick. And now, here's your host, George Plaster.
22: Hello again, everybody. Welcome in. It is a beautiful Wednesday in Nashville, Tennessee. Bright sunshine. From the Ford Ice Center in Bellevue, we welcome all of you in. Let's get right to it. We got a good show for you. Kelly Holcomb, former NFL quarterback, joining us from his studio in Murfreesboro. Kelly, how are you?
23: I'm great, George. Instead of the 1970s disco shirt you wore, you've stepped it up a little bit. You've got an 80s shirt on now. That's awesome.
22: Yeah, it's exactly the same as yours.
23: It is not. I know you want to think that. I know you want to think that. It is not.
22: In what way is it different?
23: I don't know. Mine looks a lot better. I mean, it's a FootJoy. I mean, yours is a, what is that? A Wrangler shirt from 1985?
22: No, it's not a Wrangler shirt. And then, Kelly, we're really going to have some fun with this one. Let's check in with Parker, who was so proud of the Cubs' one hit last night that he wore this ridiculous-looking Cub jersey that doesn't look anything like the jersey they wear.
24: It's called thrift shopping, George.
22: Yeah, but, I mean, wear it when you get a base hit. You got one hit in nine innings.
24: You know, I was going to come on here and congratulate you on the win, but now I don't want to say anything at all.
22: No, you should just sit very quiet.
23: Bury your head in the sand. That's what you should do.
24: Here, I do have something I want to get off my chest.
22: Show people this ridiculous shirt.
23: I'll just stand up for a bit. Yeah, it's retro. I like it though. It's retro. Mm-hmm.
24: Thank you. Like thank it. You. It's called thrift shopping at mm-hmm. its finest. By the way, I didn't get it. My wife got it for me.
22: But that doesn't mean you have to wear it on the air.
24: Hey, Kelly, is this better than the 70s shirt?
23: Oh, no question.
24: I'll take it. So we were talking about problems yesterday that we're all having on the show, and guys, I have a problem, and arguably it might be bigger than Kelly's problem, because last night I was in the gym when I got home from the show, and I look to my left, and there's a guy in there, I kid you not, no socks, no shoes on, barefoot, disturbing the entire place. I was just trying to get a workout in peace, Kelly, and I can't even do that.
23: I'm kind of that guy too though, Parker. I'm weird like that, man.
24: Don't lie.
23: Now, at a place like it's that, I'm probably not gonna
24: gym. Okay, but it's a public gym.
23: But all the guys that used to come over here from Jameson, you know, you used to call me country guy. They said the country guy's with his shoes off, because I never wear shoes. I always have my most of the time I'm barefooted on here too. Today I'm not, but
24: thanks for filling us in on that.
23: Just is what it is.
24: Perfect segue into the update.
23: And
24: right?
23: as George talks about, people will never get this 2 minutes back ever in their life.
24: Ever.
22: No, but it's a good
1: start to the hostilities, let people know that we're going at it. By the way, I don't give a damn whether you like my shirts.
23: I know you don't. That was obvious by what you did yesterday. You wore it again.
1: There's nothing wrong with this shirt.
23: I mean, if you give that shirt to me, I can burn it for you, George.
1: Yeah. Enjoy your salmon.
23: Thank you.
1: Yeah, whatever. I will. Yeah. Okay. Do you have an update with any substance, or are we going to just sort of
24: beat around the bush
23: through it?
24: No, we have a little bit of substance.
1: Do we really? Isn't that special?
24: The NFL schedule releases tomorrow. The NFL makes it a bigger deal than it really is.
1: Oh yeah, and so you lead off with it.
24: No. I have a bone to pick with the NFL, and that's why I'm bringing it up, because they've released the international slate of games, and there's 9 of them.
1: So this is commentary.
24: Sure.
1: Okay.
24: There's more and more international games every year. Am I right or wrong about that?
1: Yes, you're right.
24: And it is getting annoying. Right. 9 international games this year, headlined by, I think it's the Steelers and Saints. They'll be playing in Paris this year.
1: Okay, so the NFL is an organization that is raking in billions, and it's never enough. It's just never enough.
23: Here's what I'm wondering. I heard the word expansion when I was reading an article today about the NFL. And I mean, is that what we're trying to do in the National Football League? Are we trying to expand to another country? Do you think that's coming?
1: Kelly, I think they have had this grandiose idea that they're going to put a team or teams internationally. Well, it doesn't work. Okay. There's a reason that it doesn't work, and that's because these countries are huge amounts of time away from these teams. All of these teams are having to have a bye week either before or after.
23: Right.
1: To get this done. This is a royal pain in the team's butt. I'm surprised more of them haven't said it out loud, but it is.
23: I played in one of those international games in Mexico City, and I wasn't, you know, it was, I don't know, I wasn't a huge fan. I don't know. I just, everybody was talking about the revenge of Montezuma, you know, you couldn't drink the water down there. So I was like, good gracious, fellas. I mean, what are we doing here? And then I did play overseas, but like, if they're trying to start an expansion deal over there, which I'm like, George, I don't see that working, but like, the guys, like, you know, physiologically, you know, when you lose sleep like that and when you're going through all these time zones, man, it messes with you. And I don't see that happening. I don't see it ever happening. But, man, they're going to Australia this year, which is – that's a long ways.
24: And they're opening the season on Wednesday this year. So it seems like every day of the week except Tuesday is getting an NFL game this year.
1: But it just feels like it's never enough.
24: Right. Exactly.
1: And that they – I don't know. I don't know where they think they're going with this, but I know I don't believe in my lifetime there will ever be an NFL franchise in one of these places they're going to play. Now, have they grown the game because they've gone over there? Sure. I don't question that, but I do question why they're spending so much time. They seem absolutely fixated on this international thing, and maybe they need to work on the Bengals defense.
23: I promise you this, it's just like night games in the NFL. It was always cool to play on Monday night. It's always cool to play on Thursday night. But if you ask all of the players, and if they're truthful, they want to play on a Sunday at noon, 1 o'clock, which is, you know, that's when every game starts. That's when every guy wants to play. They want to get it done, over with. Then you have to, you know, when you're on Monday night, you have to sit there and watch everybody else. And then you have to get up the Monday morning. You have to walk through breakfast, and then you go watch film. And then it's too long, man. And I promise you, the Jaguars and the 49ers that are having to do that twice. And I think the Jaguars are staying over there, but the 49ers do it at the beginning and then towards the end.
24: Yeah.
23: I guarantee you they don't like it. I promise you.
24: Jacksonville's basically in London at this point with the amount of times they go over there.
23: Seriously. Yeah.
24: So, spicy show, because we're going to have Trey Wallace on later, and I'm sure we'll get into all of this. But the college football playoff is officially being backed by their expansion to 24 by the ACC, the Big 12. They're joining, you know, arms with the Big 10. Notre Dame is joining in on this. The only person that remains against it is Greg Sankey. And ESPN's even chimed in, too, because they own the streaming rights to this, or the media rights. They said that they want to either stay at 12 or go to 14, but nothing beyond 16. I don't know if Greg Sankey's going to be able to hold them off by himself, but we'll see.
1: So one of the questions that begs, you know, some asking is this. Is everybody following the Big Ten right now because they've won all these national titles in a row? Is that really, I mean, is this monkey see, monkey do? Because 24 makes no sense. It's completely asinine. And I think most rational people know that. Even Sankey has figured this out. And he's been stuck in a fog bowl for a week.
23: And the whole thing is what Tony said. Yeah, what Tony said yesterday. But like, it used to be hard to get into the Major League Baseball playoffs, but now they've eased those. They've tried to ease the NFL a little bit. Like, it should mean something. But I just think 24, man, that's way too many. And I don't know. But ESPN is they're the big money player in all this, so their say is huge.
24: Again, we'll get into all this with Trey Wallace coming up in the 4 o'clock hour. Last night in the NBA playoffs, the Spurs won game 5 over the Timberwolves 126-97. Victor Wembanyama did play in that. He was not suspended.
1: And this is the problem with the T-Wolves. Got a lot of talent, but you don't know from one night to the next what it is you're really getting. And until they sort of morph into much more of a consistent, this is what you're getting every night, a really talented team is never going to win the NBA title. Are they as good as San Antonio? I don't think so. Don't think they're as good as OKC, but they're really talented.
24: I agree. So I did hear this the other day, and I actually was curious to get your thoughts. So, if the NBA ends up expanding into what they've talked about, Seattle, is Vegas in there too? Am I right about that?
1: Seattle is the big one you're hearing.
24: Yeah. So if that were to happen, would the Timberwolves move to the East?
1: Oh, I don't know.
24: Because they'd have to shuffle that around a little bit. If the Timberwolves were to move to the East, I could see them winning that league consistently. So that's just something I've been thinking about. But tonight, the Cavaliers and Pistons will face off. They're deadlocked at 2-2 right now. So, game 5 tonight. And in the Stanley Cup playoffs, last night we had two games. The Sabres, Kelly, even the series 2-2 last night, beating the Canadiens 3-2.
1: Great game. I mean, Montreal hit them with everything under the sun. Buffalo stood up to it. Good for them.
23: They're playing Montreal again, George. Did they play in Montreal?
1: Last night they did. Now it moves back to Buffalo for game 5.
23: That's a cool place to play, man. Those people, of course, it's Canada. I mean, and they love hockey up there, but that's a cool place to play, man. There's a lot of people in that place.
24: And Vegas won in overtime over Anaheim, also 3-2.
1: Kelly asked me if I stayed up till midnight to watch that.
23: Did you stay up to midnight, George?
1: I did.
23: You it did? Really good.
1: So I got one for you. Okay, a little quiz to try to spice up what is a pretty mediocre update. What do you think is the number of people watching an NBA playoff game? And what do you think is the number right now of people watching an NHL playoff game?
24: I'd say it'd have to be more in favor of the NHL.
23: I would probably say that too. But are you asking an actual number? Are you asking an actual number?
1: Yeah, I mean, go ahead.
2: I can't give you one.
1: Okay.
23: I wouldn't even know.
1: And both of you appear to lack some real sports, 101. The NBA is averaging about $4 million a game in the NHL, and this is a big surge for the NHL. Is it about $1.5 million
2: really
1: per game? Now, part of the surge is they've gotten games on ESPN, and that's certainly a help to them.
2: Hmm.
1: Do I think the general public really knows how good the NHL product is?
23: Probably I don't. Not. Yeah.
1: Right now, I think it's a better product than the NBA. You look at some of these series going on.
23: Oh, yeah.
1: Yeah.
23: I would have to say that too, George, man. I've been to, you know, when the Sabres were in their heyday back in the day, like I went up there and watched those games, and those are exciting. They are exciting, man. And those guys give everything to that team. And I, you know, when you have a blowout like you had, you know, you're talking about the Timberwolves and they get beat that bad. It seems like we're having more and more of those in the NBA. Like if a team has no shot of winning and they're not making shots, they just kind of just say, we'll get them next game. I don't like that. And in the NHL, that's not going to happen. You're going to get guys fighting to the end. Yeah, absolutely.
1: I'm glad I put that info out there because I think it helped what was a pretty...
2: Hold on, two more things.
1: Run-of-the-mill update.
2: Have any of you seen the Netflix QB series, quarterback series? It's had Joe Burrow on there, Kirk Cousins.
23: I have not. I saw a little bit of the Kirk Cousins deal, but like I don't know, man. I can't.
2: What made everybody like really start watch to love Kirk Cousins. But you may have a reason to watch this year because they announced season 3 would be coming out. It's going to feature Jaden Daniels, Joe Flacco, Baker Mayfield, and Cam Ward.
1: I'd rather watch the Braves.
2: And Tennessee beat Belmont last night in baseball. Not only did they do that, but they accomplished a feat that's never been done before. The first SEC program ever to hit 100 more homers in 5 consecutive seasons. So even when it's a down year, offense is still fun to watch.
1: One hit in 9 innings.
2: Hopefully tonight will be better.
1: One.
2: That's why I wore the jersey, maybe to bring a little good luck.
1: Okay. Are we done?
2: We're done.
1: Thank God. Kelly, it was a C at best.
2: Yesterday definitely had a little bit more pop to it. I will give you that.
1: Yeah.
23: George, now, you know, you're talking about the Cubs right now, but last year you were in the doldrums.
1: Oh,
23: you know, you were bad last year, bro. When you was talking about the Braves and their struggles, you were nasty.
1: Down in the dumps, nasty, negative.
2: Vibes are a lot higher this year.
1: Vibes are higher. Penance
23: team in baseball
1: through my head.
23: A lot of ball to be played.
1: A lot of ball to be played. We're May 14th, 13th.
2: Still a long season.
1: Long season. A lot can happen. A lot of teams can collapse, including yours.
2: Yeah. We can leave it at that.
1: Okay. After the break, Mike Organ from the Tennessean is going to join us. And I'm going to ask him the question, is the tide starting to turn where more of the public thinks Mike Vrabel is going to get fired in New England? We'll talk with Mike about that next on the George Plaster Show.
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1: Okay, we are back on this Wednesday afternoon. Mike Organ from the Tennessean joins us, so let's bring him on by phone. Mike, how you doing?
7: I'm doing good, guys. I just got back from the unveiling of the trophies for the Cracker Barrel 400, which is in a couple of weeks out at Nashville Super Speedway. Ross Chastain, winner of the 2023 race, was there. And so I see all our friends from the Super Speedway and racing in general, and just back home grinding again.
1: Grinding, I like that. So I'm going to unload a hand grenade right at the beginning of this, and just take it anywhere you want to take it. You ready?
7: Yeah.
1: So when the Mike Vrabel, Diana Rossini stuff got out initially and people would say he might get fired, my reaction was, look, the guy that would have to fire him is Robert Kraft. And Robert Kraft is in no position to be giving moral lessons to anybody. But the more and more I watch this go on, I'm starting to believe something may go down up there. What do you think?
7: George, you remember, you and I are old enough, and it's not been that long ago, that when CBS, what was the Sunday night show?
1: 60 Minutes?
7: 60 Minutes. They always said, if 60 Minutes calls or shows up at your door, you know you're in for it, basically. That's kind of what TMZ has become. And obviously it started out with entertainment. Now it's stretched into the sports story. And I'm going to tell you, TMZ and the Post have gotten their teeth into this story, and they refuse to give up. And they come up with something every day, it seems like. Some days are bigger than others. And so I say that to say this, 20 years ago, Mike Vrabel survives this without any repercussions whatsoever. But today, they just continued to roll out a story after a story, and it went from where we all felt the same way you did, what you said about Robert Kraft, to saying, I don't care what Robert Kraft did. This is just incredible. You've now got a pregnancy involved. You've got two families, two marriages involved. You've got a head football coach courting possibly with an NFL insider, a person who possesses insider information that can impact the team that the male counterpart is coaching, and the other every other team in the league. She could tell him what, you know, the Raiders think about this draft pick or what the injury situation is in Denver that hasn't been exposed. So, yeah, I went from George a couple of weeks ago saying it looked like he was about 50-50 as far as being able to return this year to I'm below 50% now. I don't know if I'm at 40 or 45%, but I think I expect to, Mike Vrabel not to coach more than I do expect to coach the 2026 season.
1: What do you think ultimately will be the tipping point that has Kraft say, okay, I can't go any farther with this?
7: I think what I just kind of talked about, when we get to the point where we find out that he and she shared information that would be considered insider information, information that you couldn't get elsewhere, information that could help the team he was coaching, hurt the team that she was telling him about, hurt the other teams in either in that division or throughout the NFL. You know, if she's able to tell him something about a draft pick that leads them to pass on that draft pick, and she learned that information from another GM or another head coach in the league. And I think that if that comes out, undeniably, I think, you know, if we have another coach step up and say, well, you know, I know that I told her this off the cuff, and you know, if she shared that, if we get to the point where it's either undeniable or it's very obvious that that kind of information was shared, then we get into, you know, some ethics battles there that, you know, gets into, that's where I think the line will be drawn.
1: Mike, in Nashville golf, Brent Snedeker gave us a reason to really cheer and have a smile when he, I don't know if it's completed his comeback, but certainly it's a good measuring stick for him that he goes out on the tour and wins. And about the time we're really excited about that, we get the very sad news about the passing of a former U.S. Open champion in Lou Graham. Those are maybe two of the most, you know, honored golfers in our city's history.
7: Certainly in our modern era, and I know he Lou won the U.S. Open in 75, but he continued to win into 80, the 80s, early 80s, and then spent a decade on the senior tour, which gets him into the 90s. So I consider that modern era, and Brent has carried that torch for us since then. You know, we've got Blades Brown on the cusp right now, and he'll be next. But Brent and Lou are the two golfers in Nashville for sure, Middle Tennessee, and probably in the state. And I, you know, to discuss this with Dick Horton and Joe Taggart, you know, both of those guys are, you know, it doesn't get more informative than those two guys. They agreed. And, you know, to lose Lou 2 days after Brent won, it's just, you know, and they say these kind of things happen in threes. You know, Bob Walcott was inducted into the Tennessee Golf Hall of Fame on Monday night. So there's your three, two really wonderful things and one bad thing. Now, I do know that Lou had been in hospice and had been struggling for at least a year, maybe 2 years, with his health. And I was told Lou was ready to go. He was, you know, he was at peace, a deep man of faith. And so I don't mean to say this is a horrible thing, but it is sad to lose an icon. And, you know, still maybe the greatest golfer that Nashville's ever produced. You know, we'll see how history treats Brent and Lou. And it'll be interesting because they're both, you know, they're both kind of on that similar plane.
1: Yeah. And by the way, since you brought it up, let me congratulate Bob Walcott. Good friend. Used to play hoops with him a lot in a younger day and time. I was really happy to hear about his induction. Kelly, what do you got?
23: Well, there's so many things that I want to ask Mike, and I'm going to go all over the board. But I'm glad that you started with golf, because all this stuff's going on between the PGA Tour, and now things are starting to come out about the LIV. And I know, Mike, you went to the LIV tournament last year that they had at the Grove. But now you got Patrick Reed, and you got Brooks Koepka coming back, and then they're starting to ask questions to John Rahm and all these guys.

0: if not impossible, for Liv to make it. We seem to hear something differently every day or every the other day about where the Saudis are in this, but they're the key. And they never, Liv and the PGA never really established a relationship. You remember at one point they were going to merge, and then at another point they were just trying to reach a amicable existence where they didn't just put up with each other, but maybe assisted each other. None of that ever happened. And that's unfortunate because now the golfers are caught in between. And I mean, it makes for great drama. See who's going to end up where and who's going to be allowed back and what penance they're going to have to pay. But to answer your question, I think the Liv is as good as done. And the PGA holds all the cards going forward.
1: And now let me go back to Vrabel because, you know, George brought the question up and I'm sitting here thinking to myself, and you even said it, there's more things coming out. It seems like it's each and every day. My wife comes in and says, look at what I found out about, look at what I've seen about Vrabel and about this. But I don't think there's any question. Like if you're the coach and you have an opportunity to get inside information on every team that you're playing, and you know that she's got inside information. If she don't, she can call somebody that does. How much do you think that went on, Mike?
0: You know, Kelly, you know, it's your job as a coach to find out as much information as you can about other teams, and they're all doing it to you. But when you've got that kind of advantage, my goodness, it just it takes it to another level. And it's just unfathomable. And then on top of everything else, Kelly, every story that broke, every big Titan story that broke, she had for the most part. And it was so frustrating to the people on the beat. And I know that because I know all these guys. And they just didn't understand. And everybody thought, well, they've just, you know, they got an amicable relationship, a platonic relationship. They get along well with each other. And I don't think anybody ever really thought it was to this extent, but it appears to be. And like you said, and like your wife is finding out, you turn your phone on every day and something else pops up on your feed about them. And they don't give you a choice to read it or not. They put it everywhere. And I can't imagine, you know, anybody I've ever been close to. I've had relationships with friends, and we've kind of stayed away from situations. If it's political or whatever else, we just don't go there. And I understand that can be done, to a degree. But if you're having this kind of relationship, which is already secretive, nobody's supposed to know about it, why would you worry about what you told each other? Because it shouldn't matter, because nobody's ever going to find out about a relationship, ideally. So it's hard for, if it's what it appears to be, I have trouble believing that they didn't exchange, you know, the kind of information that shouldn't be exchanged, insider information like that.
1: I don't think there's any question, man. I was sitting here when y'all were talking about it. I don't think there's any question that that happened. But sticking with the NFL, they're supposed to come out with their schedule tomorrow. You know, Parker said it earlier. Everybody makes way more than this. The NFL has found out a way to make money, and they put this stuff on ESPN, and everybody watches it, which is unbelievable to me. But they announced their international games, and they announced who's playing in those international games. And that made me ask these two guys in the opening, do you think the NFL will expand to a foreign country at some point? Because I don't see that happening. George doesn't see that. I don't think it's going to happen. But, like, I heard the word expansion when I was reading an article today, and I'm like, are they truly actually thinking about doing that? Because that would be so much money, and I just don't think it works.
0: Well, Kelly, you know that if it means they'll make more money, if they can figure out a way where the travel – and the television rights and all that can mean that they're going to make more money, then they're going to do it, because that's the bottom line. And I'm so sad of that, because I grew up with the NFL when I was 5-6 years old, you know, just loving the league and not thinking that it was all about the money, because back then the players had to have second jobs in the off season. Marv Hubbard, a running back for the Oakland Raiders, who I loved, was a construction worker in the offseason. Other guys, that's what you did. You had to work the offseason. And then at some point, it became all about money. And

0: Now, if it means going into another country to make more money, they're going to do it. Now, that's nothing new. We heard that when they first started playing these games, that this was the first step toward that. Now, the fact that they haven't gotten in there already tells me that it's not proven that it's a moneymaker yet. They had NFL Europe. That didn't work. And I mean, for what it was, the model it was supposed to be, it developed some quarterback players who came back and had successful careers, but it just wasn't a moneymaker that to the degree that it has to be a moneymaker for the NFL to be satisfied. So I don't think they go unless they figure out a way to make money and a lot of money. And obviously they're still making money with these games. I don't know, you know, I don't pay attention to where the game's played or not. And I'm sure you don't. It doesn't matter to me, you know, when I wake up on Sunday, if they're playing, you know, in Munich or wherever. But I think that it's still in the exploratory stage. And I think if they can figure out a way to make it make money, then they will expand in another country.
1: Okay, yeah, and then when I went, it was the World League of American Football, and then it became NFL Europe, so it kind of got me through the process, and it helped my career. So you and I are both race enthusiasts, and you brought up the Cracker Barrel 400, and that made me think of something because, you know, leading up to the show today, I was looking at things, and there's a woman that is going to try what Tony Stewart, Robbie Gordon, John Andretti, Davy Jones, Kurt Busch, and Kyle Larson all did. Her name is Catherine Leahy. Is that how you say her name, Mike? I think it is. She's going to try the Indy 500, and then she's going to get on a helicopter and a plane, and she's going to go to North Carolina and get in the Coca-Cola 600. How hard of a feat is that, and why do people try to do that? Because you're putting your body through so much stress for an 1,100 miles of racing. I just don't see how a woman can do that. That's tough on anybody, but, like, it's going to be hard for her. It was hard, and the other guys weren't able to do it either, but she's the first woman to ever try that. Just how hard would that be?
0: Well, Kyle Larson showed us. Kyle Larson is – when you see Kyle Larson, he's the epitome of fitness. The guy, you know, hadn't got an ounce of fat on him. He races nonstop throughout the week. He races dirt races, sprint cars, late models, trucks, O'Reilly, and then he'll race on Sunday. So the guy can do – he's got incredible endurance. And he couldn't even do what you're talking about, the double. So, and he's basically, I don't think he's come out and said he's not going to do it again, but he has said that he's done it all but say the words that he's not going to do it again because he realized he tried a couple of times, but he couldn't be done. And if he can't do it, Kelly, I don't think it can be done. Man, woman, whoever, I just don't see it. I hate to use the word stunt. Attention grabber or whatever. I mean, if you want to try it, you know, give it a try. But Katie Legg hasn't even done a whole lot in the Cup Series. She raced last week, and I think she finished last week. You know, we're talking about a guy that was he was a champion last year. He was a NASCAR Cup champion last year, and he had an off year. Kyle Larson did not have a great year last year, and he still was the champion. And he couldn't do it. And so, you know, let her try. I mean, anybody can do whatever, and she'll get some attention. But at the same time, it's just, if you're asking, can it be done? I don't think it can be done. If it could be done, Kyle Larson is the one that would have done it.
2: So, Mike, I wanted to go back to the Mike Vrabel, Diana Rossini stuff, because I don't know if it is necessarily, it's definitely very wrong morally, but is it a fireable offense if your job is to just win football games? And, you know, Robert Kraft, like George said, is not exactly the one to be, you know, holding moral ethics over anybody's head. So do you see this being a deal where Mike Vrabel is more likely to resign before getting fired?
0: Yeah, I think that's what would happen because what you have to prove is that what you did was detrimental to the team. And then I think it goes back to the NFL and you know, Goodall has said that we're not sure that this – we're not, you know, it's not an NFL deal that we're looking into it. Well, more things have come out Roger, and you got to wait before you make a blanket statement like that. And at some point it could become, and like Kelly and I were talking about, and, you know, Kelly's convinced, I'm convinced, that, you know, if that kind of information was exchanged, then the other teams in the league were definitely affected, and it was detrimental. So I think that I don't think that Kraft has to fire Vrabel. I think he talks to him and tells him, you know, best if you step down, we can get out of this. You might be able to salvage your career at some point, and we'll just move on. So that's how I think it would go down. I don't think Kraft has to fire him.
2: So we've been getting into the weeds on this, you know, college football playoff expansion, and it seems like the Big 12, the ACC have locked arms with the Big 10 in favor of this 2014 playoff. Notre Dame has joined in on this. I'm sure the Group of Five would probably want it as well, because more access for more of their teams. But Greg Sankey remains staunch on 16. ESPN has come out and said that they want to stay at 12, maybe go to 14, but no more than 16. Do you think Greg Sankey would be able to hold off all of those parties by himself?
0: It's going to be hard, and if one man can do it, and I don't say it because it's Greg Sankey, but I say it because he's the head of the SEC, and it would be whoever is in that role, then that's who, you know, that's the one person that could do it. Nobody else could even come close to doing it. Greg Sankey even likes the championship games. He wants to retain those at least until the current contracts and relationships dissolve. So he's got an uphill battle. And I'm not saying he can do it, just saying that if he could, it would have to be whoever's in charge of the SEC. I say that, probably the same for Big Ten. I'd say that for whoever the Big Ten commissioner was. If he was out on an island like this, he would have a shot at it. But those are the only two people. And at some point, I think they work out a deal. They always seem to. I think throwing out 24 is kind of like, let's throw out 24 and say, well, at least we didn't go 24 if they stay at 16 or 14. But they're going to expand. And I'm surprised. I thought it was going to be this year. I thought last year they would expand. So I was already wrong, but that shows how much I think they are, how eager they are to get to another grouping. And I think it's 16. And I think what you have in a group of four now, or not a group of, but the power, the four leagues being is the power, the strongest instead of five, then I think that kind of helps with the teams come from it. I mean, it gives an even number, and I think it helps with what they're trying to get to.
2: I'm going to go all over the place because I want to ask about a bunch of different things, but obviously, Vanderbilt baseball is having a down year. There's no debate that Tim Corbin, what he's been able to do with the program, best coach in program history. What do you make of where the program is right now? Because they're gonna go from being the number one overall national seed last year to not even making it this year. Do you think it's just a down year, or what do you make of the program?
0: You know, I know there were some injuries early on and some issues that I thought would get worked out, which never did. So I don't know how much of an impact that had on them. The main thing, Parker, always goes back to this. It's like what we've been talking about with the NFL, everything is the money. And we have to look at their NIL package, what they've put together, what they're offering comparable to the rest of the SEC, to the rest of the top 10 or 15 teams in the country. And if it's not equal to or greater than some of those teams, then it needs to be reevaluated and improved. Doesn't have anything to do with Tim Corbin's coaching. He's still a good coach, obviously. It has to do with his players, his pitching. And if they're not offering enough to get the top pitchers or the players, then they're not going to stay up with the rest of the conference or the rest of that level of teams. So, and that's what it's all come down to. All you do now, this is so sad, you go through and you look at the evaluation and of each team in any sport, Ohio State in football or whatever, Alabama in football, the North Carolina in basketball, you look at their NIL value, and you can tell pretty much where they're going to finish at the end of the year. If they're a $25 million team, then they got a shot. If they're a $40 million team, then they're a favorite. If they're not a $20 million team, then they're an also ran. And it's unbelievable that it's become that simple, but that's where we are.
2: Okay, this will be my last one, and I'll make it quick. So Vanderbilt has clearly put a lot more resources into football and basketball to, you know, try to make them as good as possible. Is it possible in this era of NIL and transfer portal to be an everything school? Because you have to divvy up your NIL revenue share, all that good stuff. Can you split it evenly among, you know, women's basketball, baseball, and football and men's basketball as well?
0: That's all you can do. If you try that, that's all you can do. And that's going to mean all the other sports, the non-revenue sports, which also includes baseball, by the way. But that includes all sports, softball, tennis, volleyball, golf. They're the ones that are going to suffer. Because that's the first thing you're going to do is you're going to cut those teams in order to fund the four that you mentioned, or at least three of those four. And going forward, that's what we're going to see. We're going to see, and I'm talking about Power Fives, Power Fours, that we, I guess where we are now, like I just said. I'm talking about them, too, dropping their programs, dropping tennis, dropping golf, dropping whatever else there it is that they do, lacrosse, track. And you, because it used to be you made so much money in football that football took care of those sports. That's how you funded those sports. Well, football now needs money it can hand, it can get in order to survive itself, to survive, but keep up with the Joneses, to keep up with the other teams that it's competing with. So it's not that football has gotten more expensive. It's that football now has to spend its own money to keep up with the rest of the with its competition, and it cannot give up money to fund other sports or libraries. We remember when Tennessee football made so much money a few years back that they contributed a huge amount to the library there. You're not going to see that anymore because football needs all the money it can get. Ticket sales are going up. Everything, merchandise, concessions, everything is going to go up, and they're going to continue to go to their donors and ask for more and more money because your arch rival is getting it from theirs. They're doing the same thing, and they're getting money from here. Now we got to get money from there. So to answer your question, I think the first thing that we see is the disappearance of the non-revenue sports, and then we see where we go from there to get more money.
3: Mike, appreciate stuff. Good segment today. Look forward to doing it again a week from now, and thank you as always.
0: Okay, guys. Good to talk to you. Bye-bye.
3: Okay, Mike Organ from the Tennessean joining us. When we come back, our own opinions about a couple of those topics on the George Plaster Show.
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5: 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Do you believe me now? 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Welcome to his city.
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0: one person's opinion. Kelly?
1: Yes, sir.
0: Mike Vrabel isn't resigning.
1: I kind of agree with that. I think he's stubborn. I think he's not going. When I think about that situation, George, and we've talked about, we've talked about what the owner did. We get it. I get that. But I don't understand how all this has happened right now and how you can lead a team, man. I don't know. I try to put myself in the situation of being a player, and you know that your coach has done that and all these allegations are going on, and they're not allegations. It happened. So all this is going on. I don't know where the respect factor comes for anymore for me. Like, I'm trying to put myself in that position. And I don't know how you can lead guys when you got all that stuff going on. And I think my respect factor would be gone. If I'm in that locker room and I'm on that team, I just don't think I can look at him the same, man. That's just me.
0: Okay, let me ask it this way. In a world, in the NFL world, is basically about winning and losing. Do you think most of the players in an NFL locker room really care?
1: That's a really good question, George. I don't know. I know I would. I would care.
2: I was going to say, like, if he, you know, makes a coaching point that one of the players may not agree with, wouldn't that be in the back of their minds? Well, didn't you just have an affair? You know, that's kind of what I would think, you know?
1: I don't.
0: Yeah, what does that have to do with setting the edge?
2: Okay. It doesn't. Being able to control the locker room.
1: Yeah, and I don't know. I'm sitting here. Like, seriously, George, I've thought about this quite a bit. I couldn't respect, just me. I would care, and I couldn't respect him anymore. I truly couldn't. Now, is everybody in that locker room? Hey, we've all done things, man. We've all done things. Can honestly say never done that, but we've all done things that we're not fond of, we're not proud of, and I'm sure some of those guys maybe have done that in the locker room. I don't know. But, like, when you get put on Main Street like he's got putting on, like he's been put on Main Street with this, I know from my perspective, sitting in that chair before, I know how I've lost respect for a guy, and it wasn't because of that, but it was because of other things. But this is kind of on the same lines for me. So I couldn't listen to anything else he said, and I couldn't respect him anymore. And do I think they care, answering your question? I do. I do think they care.
0: I don't think it's across the board.
1: Maybe not. Maybe not. You may be right about that, George. I don't think it is across the board. I don't think you would have ever, because that's what makes a great team, man. Everybody has different points of views, and we all think differently. We all have different belief systems. So, yeah, it's not across the board. But to me and guys that I played with that I know very well, I think they would have a problem with it too. I would like to hear what everybody else. Yeah, I would like to hear what everybody else thought about that when we have callers, man. I would love to hear what they think about that, because me being in that seat, I just couldn't look at him the same.
2: A Stephon Diggs may not care, you know, but who's to say that, you know, Drake May's been asked about this repeatedly in press conferences. Eventually, it has to start becoming a major distraction,
0: okay,
2: I would think.
0: But Drake May has the ability to say, look, I'm not answering this. You go to him. He's the one that has been involved in this. Take me out of it.
2: And he handled it very diplomatically.
0: Yeah, but he didn't need to handle it diplomatically. He needs to tell the person, cut the crap. I'm not a part of this.
2: But when Jalen Hurts was asked about all this A.J. Brown crap, Saquon Barkley, eventually it got to the point where it started becoming a distraction.
0: Right. But they have the ability to use their brain and their mouth to stop some of this.
2: And they can do it on the outside, but internally.
0: That's a different story.
2: Exactly.
0: Yeah. Okay, hour number one is done, and I'm going to pick up on this later when we go to the phones and see what some of you think. When we come back, Trey Wallace is going to join us. He visited the White House with the national champion Indiana football Hoosiers. He'll talk to us about it next on the George Plaster Show.
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5: I'm Fox 17 meteorologist Greg Bobis. Our forecast on our way to temps going into the low 80s later on this afternoon. Plenty of sunshine. A little breeze will have wind gusts up near 20 miles per hour this afternoon.
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3: Of the best sports talk in Middle Tennessee. It's the George Plaster Show, featuring Tennessee Sports Hall of Famers Kelly Holcomb and young gun Billy Derrick. And now, here's

0: couple collision centers. Which team is the leader of the Eastern Conference in the MLS?
1: Kelly.
2: I got it, George.
1: It's mine?
2: No, I'm just saying, I think with that, you sound like you had some confidence in your voice. You know the answer.
1: No, I don't. It's either Nashville SC or it's the Cubs.
0: Oh, George is getting his shots in. You know what? I'm going to have a great day on the show tomorrow if the Cubs end up winning tonight.
1: Well, you should. I mean, look, it can't get any better. I'm going to go Nashville SC. I don't know.
2: I don't even know who else to say. No, I mean, that's just as good as any. Yo, baby.
0: Are you on the board?
1: Yeah. Kelly, we've killed it this week.
2: Killed it.
1: Absolutely killed it.
0: I love it.
1: What a freebie. Anyway, let's get to the important stuff. 4 o'clock hour officially from our digs at the Fordyce Center in Bellevue. Very excited to talk with Trey Wallace. Trey, of course, college sports reporter, Fox Sports, Outkick, a variety of places, and a man who I'm told has visited the White House in the last few days. Trey, how you doing?
3: I'm good. Trying to figure out how I should put my resume together for the future. It's legal correspondent, White House correspondent. It's
2: I like courtroom, it.
3: Courtroom stenographer. I mean, you name it, I guess I could add it to it. So it is what it is. I mean, it's George, you know this, buddy. Like, our jobs change over the years. I just did not expect it to change in such a quick time period over 4.5 years.
1: No, I hear you. So what was it like?
3: Yeah, it's an interesting dynamic. I also got to visit during the Florida Gators national championship celebration last year. And that one got moved indoors. So it was technically in the White House compared to the South Lawn. And it's... Look, it's a spectacle. You know, you've got everyone and their mother that has ties to a congressional leader from Indiana that gets an invite, and you know they show up, and there's, you know, cheerleaders there, and the band is playing John Mellencamp as, you know, Indiana's about to come out, and you know, and the funny part is, and I'm not trying to make light of President Trump when I say this, but he had no idea who Kurt Cignetti was up on that stage. Like, it was funny. And we joke about this, you know what I mean? But he looked around, he's like, you know, where's Kurt Cignetti? And literally Kurt was standing right next to him, you know, like where's he at? And he's right, well, I'm right here, coach. I mean, I'm right here, Mr. President. So it was, it's an interesting event. I put politics aside. I don't care which side of the aisle you're on or what you believe in. Getting to visit the White House and do something like that, it's not lost on me. It's pretty cool. And, I come back now and, you know, got about a day off from CFP expansion talk or Lane Kiffin talking about healing, segregation around the country. So it is what it is.
1: So what a come down from the White House. And by the way, tell me that he didn't try to offer Cignetti the head coaching job of the New Jersey Generals.
3: Not yet, at least. We'll see if he gets into it maybe when he's out of office, gets back into sports. Who knows? But he is a football fan. I give the president that. He is a football fan, obviously a UFC fan. So, I mean, you know, that part's pretty neat. And, you know, a number of Indiana players weren't able to attend because of previous obligations with the NFL. But I could tell the ones that were there, Charlie Becker, you know, for instance, really enjoyed his time. And, you know, and again, it's like I always say, you know, I don't care what your politics are, whoever is running the country at the time. It's an honor to go visit and do that, and being able to cover that stuff. Just kind of a little cherry on top to what I do.
1: Oh, yeah, absolutely. So over the last couple of days while you were up there, we've had coaches just ripping on each other and ripping on each other's schools. And is this going to end up with Sankey next week at the league meeting saying, look, quit going in-house and sharing your dirty laundry?
3: Yeah, so here's how I'll base this on. If folks remember 5 years ago, I think it was about 5 years ago, I'm getting older, Nick Saban and Jimbo Fisher were going at it over the NIL roster. And everybody remembers sliced bread, the poster that Jimbo Fisher was calling out in his press conference. And it was more or less Nick Saban saying, hey, look, they're spending $30+ million on their roster. Jimbo, you know, didn't like that. So Jimbo held a press conference. And all this happened, too, while Nick Saban was, like, at a Special Olympics event in Birmingham, if I'm remembering correct. Well, that was, you know, we had SEC meetings coming up. And I was told through uncertain terms, Greg Sankey said, hey, guys, let's chill out before we get to Destin. Hold off on this stuff, you know, handle this behind the scenes. Now, here's the problem 5 years later. You're not going to have Lane Kiffin holding off on his words. You're not going to have Steve Sarkisian doing that. John Summerall got in on the fun. And at the same time, you've got Pete Golding and Ole Miss over here. Like, wait a minute. Why are we catching so many strays? Like, what is going on? Why all of a sudden are they coming after us? And the way I look at it is, Lane Kiffin and Steve Sarkisian are buddies. Steve Sarkisian wasn't going to go at Lane Kiffin while he was at Ole Miss, but now he potentially has an opportunity because Kiffin's not there. And I'm not trying to put words into Steve Sarkisian's mouth. I'll ask him that when we get to Destin here in 12, 13 days. But I could see it going that way. And then, you know, you add in the fact, George, you got Lane Kiffin who's doing a piece with Vanity Fair, which for folks out there that don't understand how this works, that interview was done about 3.5 weeks ago, along with a plethora of different interviews with Lane Kiffin. I mean, I was reached out to, unfortunately, at the time. I could not make it down to Louisiana for an interview with Lane. But so there's a reason why you're seeing a bunch of articles come out this week talking about Lane Kiffin and like, you know, exclusive interviews, I guess you could say, with Lane Kiffin. So, like, you know, five sure. different outlets have had exclusive interviews with Lane Kiffin that have been published. But that's just how it is in the journalism game, you know. And so, you know, we don't control when they come out or whatnot. So when the Vanity Fair piece came out, that took on a life of its own. And now you sit here, George, and he's tried to walk it back a couple of times. I got a nice voice memo from him. He's doing his best. I don't think he's going to be able to control this one. And the whole time, you know, a lot of folks are wondering, George, and I'll end this with this part, with why is Ole Miss not saying anything? Well, Ole Miss is not going to come out and hold a press conference with the AD and the president and Pete Golding and say, you know, they're not going to give Lane Kiffin more airtime if they don't have to. So that's why I look forward to seeing what is said in Destin, because we will get the president of Ole Miss, Chancellor. We'll get Keith Carter in Destin, and we'll get Pete Golding. Then we'll see what a response looks like.
1: So last thing from me, and then I'll turn it to Kelly. When they do all get together, other mm-hmm. than the bluster of, look, we're not basket weaving and Texas, you can go shove it, does anything important come out down there this time?
3: So this year, in my opinion, is a lot different compared to years past. SEC coaches went into spring meetings last year under the assumption, and this is just off sources and other people reported this, that when they moved to 9-game conference schedule, that meant college football playoff expansion was coming right after. Well, the problem is we're sitting here and now we're having the argument over 16 or 24 teams when, guys, 7 months ago, the ACC, the Big 12, the group of fives, along with the SEC, were all for a 16-team playoff expansion. Well, in these past months, it's switched. It's gone to 24. And I want to make a note of one thing here in regards to money related to this. ESPN owns the rights to the college football playoff, okay? But they own the rights to up to 14 teams. If it goes above a 14-team playoff, let's just say it goes to 16 for six. If it goes there, it would open it up for bidding those additional two games, but ESPN would probably end up just buying those two games because it's really not worth it for Fox and others to come in just to buy two games. Not worth it. But if it goes to 24 teams, that's where it gets interesting because Fox or NBC or CBS could come in and bid for those additional games because of the additional 12 teams. That's one of the reasons why you were seeing the ACC and the Big 12 and these other conferences come out. And Jim Phillips admitted it today. He admitted it during ACC spring meetings that, hey, yeah, ESPN would love to just stay at 12. If they have to, maybe get up to 14. Well, why do you think ESPN wants to do that? And I'm not, again, this is just money. I don't blame ESPN. They don't want to give away inventory to other networks that can get in on the bidding. So, you know, I think that that is going to be a focal point of conversation because you left Destin last year thinking 9 games equals an expansion. And I just left Vanderbilt's campus earlier today. Clark Lee told me specifically that, hey, look, like last year we were going to a 9-game conference schedule. Expansion hit a hiccup. Those were his words, not mine. And so I think that goes to show you, you know, where they were at coming out of last year. So this year, guys, yes, it's going to center around the CFP. It's going to center around the conference schedule and where we're at. And it's probably going to be a lot of conversations about what we're doing in non-revenue generating sports, a.k.a. everything else besides football and basketball.
1: Kelly?
2: So Trey, how competitive will 24 teams be? Because we've already seen that 12 teams, like you have the group of five, and here's the deal. I played at a smaller school. I played at Middle a long time ago. I mean, I love the small schools, but they can't compete with the money with these things. So those games are not even competitive. And I didn't even, like, I turned it on there for a few minutes and I was, you know, I was hoping that the Tulanes of the world, you know, stay in there, but it just can't happen. So how competitive is the 24-team deal going to be?
3: It's how I've tried to explain this to everybody with my answers to this is there are not 24 teams in the country that are worthy to win a national championship.
2: No.
3: If you want to have additional revenue and you want to have additional games, whatever, that's fine. But let's call it what it is. Jim Phillips I like Jim Phillips from the ACC. Great commissioner. But he got up there and pretty much essentially said that, you know what, there were a lot of teams left out that could have won a national championship if we'd have had a 2014 playoff. Stop. There's not. In my opinion, there are probably 12 teams that could win a national championship. And I'm not talking G6, you know, teams like Tulane, no offense, or James Madison or whatnot. Or my alma mater, the South Alabama Jaguars, they would get destroyed in the first round if they were to somehow win the Sun Belt and get in. So what I you know, that's the hard part here, because I looked at the NCAA tournament expansion. And I was like, why? You think those 8 additional teams are going to make some kind of run in the tournament? No, stop. That's not going to happen. Like, you're just getting more power conference teams in and when it comes down to. So really, to get back to the full point of your question is, this is about conferences right now that are spending so much money on rev share, paying players, keeping programs afloat, like tennis, like track and field, like baseball, softball at some schools, and they got to find the additional revenue somehow. So how do we find the additional revenue? Okay, well, let's just go increase the college football playoff. Each conference gets more money. Each team is going to get a specific amount of money, and they think that's what's going to work. But, you know, you're watering it down, and that's the problem is your product is going to – like, sure, you might have a couple of good games, you know, if you didn't in that 24, but I can almost assure you that the 23rd ranked team in the country, if they were to win their first game, is probably going to be boat raced in the quarterfinals by somebody that's ranked either 1 through 8. So that's the problem I have with it. But again, I'm not sitting here trying to, you know, put together a budget at these schools that are just bleeding right now.
2: So that presents another question to me because you kind of brought it up. Mm-hmm. But with all these universities, and we all know that money comes from the football program. I mean, some basketball, but money comes from the football program. So how long before we see Because we just saw somebody, and somebody brought it up yesterday on a show. I can't remember the university, but how long before we see universities say tennis, golf, volleyball, all these other sports, you're a club sport? How far is that down the road? Because it seems like it's going to happen. And if you want to compete in football and you want to compete in basketball, maybe women's basketball, how far down the road is that? Because it seems like it's right around the corner for these universities to say, hey, we can only put money into these big sports that make money for us. All these other sports that are, you know, that don't make any money for us, you got to go to club level.
3: You know, that's a great question. So just right off the top of my head, you know, Arkansas has gotten rid of their tennis programs from men's
2: right.
3: and women's.
2: That's it.
3: We've seen gymnastics. Wichita State got rid of their golf program last week. There have been a few others that are slipping my mind right here. But, you know, I'll go back to the Sun Belt. You know, I was back home in Mobile, Alabama recently, and I was talking to some folks in South Alabama. And I'm telling you, they're trying to put this money towards football and basketball and which they think they can generate. But they're going to have problems with track and field and the tennis program and the golf program at South. And, you know, these are people that I know, you know, within the athletic department that are telling me this or on the board of trustees. And that goes for other schools. That goes for MTSU. You know, that goes for, I don't know, Carson Newman, East Tennessee State. I mean, I could continue on and on here. That's why they're trying to find this additional revenue, is to keep a lot of these sports programs afloat. And again, you know, there's Title IX involved in this as well. That cannot be forgotten. And I fully respect it. I get it. But you're also seeing a little bit of backlash. You know, Arkansas cut the tennis program, but then the tennis pro- – what people don't understand is some of these sports – have very wealthy donors that you might think don't exist. But the Arkansas program, the tennis folks have raised over $6 million within 2 weeks to keep funding that program. So to kind of answer your question here, that's why you're seeing more money from the NCAA tournament. And that's why you're seeing more money from the CFP, which what they want is what I'm getting at. You got to be able to sustain these other programs, but I don't see, you know, I hate to be the guy that brings bad news, but if it keeps going the way we're going right now and the money that is being spent, I don't see how some of these programs, even in my alma mater, is going to hang around in the next 5 years. You're going to have to make cuts, because if you're spending $3 million a year, no, let me rephrase it. If you're losing $3 million a year in a sport like women's basketball, which they are at my school, okay, well, just imagine the amount of money that you're losing at some of these programs, and even in the SEC or the Big Ten, that aren't turning a profit. So I'm just – we're walking a fine line here right now in college athletics, and I'm all for creating additional revenue, but you got to do it the right way, and you can't just keep going back to ESPN, Fox, NBC, and CBS and saying, please get us out of this. And at the same time, you're also seeing Big 12 schools turn down the opportunity for private equity. You've had 13 – I think the number's up to 13 now. Big 12 schools say, no, we're not taking your $30 million loan for private equity because your interest rate is so horrible. We'll come up with it a different way. So it goes to show you how messed up it is right now in college athletics.
2: Well, and then we had a guy on yesterday that was talking about one of the coaches in the Big Ten saying that there could be 15 teams next year have a roster that cost them over $50 million.
3: Oh, absolutely.
2: I mean, this is getting outrageous, man. And then if you're talking that, then how do the South Alabamas or my alma mater, Middle Tennessee, there's no way you can compete with that. So what is going to happen to smaller schools? Like, what are we going to do? Because, you know, those are tradition-rich places. But still, they can't compete in this new age of football, in this new age of college sports.
3: So I had a board of trustee member at my alma mater tell me that, man, we can't get to a G5, G6, however you want to phrase it, group of five, group of six playoff quick enough. They need it. They have to have something else to play for at the end of the season. We are at a spot right now where you cannot keep up with the bigger schools. It's just obvious. LSU's going to be spending around 40 this year. I promise you, Ohio State, Michigan, I could go on and on. Alabama, Tennessee. I mean, you got to keep up with the Joneses in this era. So you have to spend the money. And the biggest other obstacle is the return on investment. You can't keep going back to these boosters and asking for money, because the only return on investment that you get every single year as a donor is seeing your team either cut down the nets or hoist that CFP trophy at the end of the year. Well, I got news for you, folks. There's only one team that's going to do it in every sport.
2: That's right. That's right.
3: So the ROI for these folks that continue to give money and buy season tickets and donate to the NIL package and whatnot, that's what's going to dry up. And then you got to go out and find all these corporate sponsors, or you do what some schools are doing right now and you use the multimedia rights companies like Learfield, PlayFi. I could go down a list. Well, all they're doing is just buying the NIL rights of players, and they're essentially just putting them off to the side. And that's why Nebraska lost their arbitration case this week, because the College Sports Commission said, wait a minute, you're cutting checks to these players and paying them, but you don't have any work for them to do when it comes to NIL. How are we supposed to approve that? And I agree with that sentiment. So, you know, if there is a I'll leave it at this. There's a big case that the House settlement has another hearing on June 10th. And that hearing is to whether allow multimedia rights companies to be associated with schools, or can they continue funding these NIL deals. If a judge in California rules that these companies like Learfield and PlayFi and these others can't help with NIL, buddy, there are going to be some players around the country that aren't getting their checks.
0: Mm. So, Trey, I want to put a pin in the Nebraska conversation, because I'm going to get to that in just a second. But yeah. I've always viewed the college football playoff, the NCAA tournament, if we're going to expand this thing, I view it through the lens that it's basically an ATM. Because these schools need money, because these programs need money to fund their programs, to put a roster out on the field, the court, whatever, let's just expand the tournament so we can get more money. But at the same time, I see all these deals being signed, all these multimedia rights deals being signed, record extensions, all this stuff. But yet schools are continuing to ask for more money. They're trying to expand these tournaments to bring in more money. I know it sounds simple, but wouldn't it just make more sense just to handle your money better on the front end?
3: Here's what they did, and here's where they thought they were getting ahead of the game. Last year, before the House settlement went into place on July 1st, they front-loaded a bunch of deals, meaning, for folks out there, they paid players in a lump sum figure before these new restrictions came into place. Okay, well, that's coming back to bite them, because what's happening right now, to your point, is let's just say so-and-so quarterback signs with LSU. Okay. All right. Well, the rev share for that, the school is only going to be able to give them about $2 million out of their rev share, meaning we got $13 million to spend, probably spend two on the quarterback. What they do is you have your multimedia rights company come on the backside, who is associated with the school. And that could be any kind of multimedia rights company. Well, they're going to sign that player to a $3.5 million contract. And what that does is, okay, well, now that player is making $5.5 million at the school, but really only two of it is coming from the actual House settlement cap limit. So we're getting to a point right now where you're overspending, you're overpromising, you're trying to bring in all these players. Like, you can come out and tell – a coach can come out or a general manager and tell me all you want that you got a $45 million roster, and I would come back to them and say, well, how are you paying for it? What you can't tell me you got $45 million in the bank to pay for this right now. You're going to have to come up with this as you go. So I think, you know, whether and some schools can afford it right now. I want to be clear on that. But a lot of schools cannot. So where do you go from there? You try to, you know, expanding the tournament. Okay, well, the NCAA tournament, you know, the NCAA comes out and says, well, guess what? We can sell sponsorships now for alcohol. Now we can make additional revenue. Like, this is what we're talking about. like, it's all about ad revenue. It's all about money. It's all about how much can we filter these schools. And I say to that is, you put yourself in this situation years ago when you agreed to all this and you didn't have any rules around it. And now you're stuck with these fat contracts, and Alabama's trying to keep up with LSU, and Tennessee's trying to keep up with Ohio State. Now you're at a point where, okay, how much more money can we spend? Because, guys, there is going to be a school this year, this season, 2026, that will have a $45 million roster. I've been told in the coming years, you're going to see $60 million rosters, 70. And, guys, we're talking about lower-tier Major League Baseball team-type budgets for these college football squads. So I'm just – it's getting out of hand. But, again – what do you do? You can't fall behind, so you somehow got to – I mean, Louisville's out here taking loans out from local banks to be able to try to pay for some of the stuff in the athletic department. That's how dire it's getting for some.
0: Okay, so I have one more for you, Trey, and I wanted to go right back to this Nebraska stuff because I've been following it pretty closely, yeah. And I read that it's going to cost about $7,500 or whatever the number is. What's the exact number?
3: You're talking about 750,000 for the arbitration?
0: Yeah, that's what it was.
3: Yep.
0: And I'm sitting here thinking to myself, like, that might be enough to fund a tennis program, let's say in Arkansas, for an entire year. And they're spending it on this.
3: So the crazy part is they spent that money. By the way, I went into the wrong darn profession. If I was smart enough, I'd have been a lawyer in the college athletics game because billable hours are the only thing that's winning right now. They spent $750,000 to essentially try this case, best way to put it, because you had to go to arbitration. But Nebraska was fighting for deals that were worth $7.5 million. So now Nebraska, since they had it denied, they got to go back and prove that these $7.5 million worth of deals are legit. AK, that's why I made a joke the other day to somebody. I said, hey, Nebraska fans, there's probably going to be about 18 players that are going to start doing autograph signing, podcast appearances, you know, stuff outside the stadium over the next couple months because they have to prove that they're actually working for this NIL money and not just having it pay for play. That's the big thing that's going on right now, and I agree with you. If you're spending that much money on arbitration for one school, imagine what you're going to spend when other schools start fighting this and fighting the fact that deals are getting denied.
1: Wow. After all of this, maybe Kurt Cignetti should coach the New Jersey Generals.
3: Hey, look, if he gets one more, like, Kurt probably like, oh, I got to go. Like, all right, this has been fun. I had a good time. I appreciate y'all. I love you. I've enjoyed it. Thank you. But, you know, and – you know, it's funny, George, we sit here now and, you know, everybody wanted to joke about Nick Saban getting out because of how crazy college athletics has gotten. Well, I don't blame them. I look at it now. There are coaches around the country that have turned into, you know, general managers of their own squad. You've got colleges now that have literally general managers running their roster and their payroll. And that's the crazy part. And, you know, the next thing that's coming, I'll leave it at this. If you want a player to participate, and I'm not trying to call out Nashville, but

0: after the season, they just kind of label it as, hey, it's the Music City Bowl opener between Louisville and Ole Miss. I could see something like that coming.
1: This was great stuff. Thank you so much.
0: I appreciate y'all having me. Anytime y'all ever need me, all you got to do is give me a call. And George, I've always been a fan, buddy, and it was a pleasure to be on with you guys.
1: You've got to set your standards higher, right, Kelly?
2: You do, absolutely. That's what I was going to say, Trey. I don't know what you're smoking, but, like, you got to smoke something different if you're talking about George that way.
0: I'll get to a state where it's legalized here in a couple of weeks. I'll bring back something good, right?
1: Trey, pay no attention to Kelly. He's very negative.
0: Very sensitive, as always.
2: See you, man.
1: Oh, great stuff. Trey Kelly, what am I saying?
3: Oh.
1: Trey Wallace. Did I just call him Trey Kelly?
3: You called him Trey Kelly.
1: Good Lord. I got, you know what caused that? All I could think of was that dadgum Parker Kelly with the Colorado Avalanche ruined my bet a few nights ago.
3: Game winner, baby.
1: Whatever. We go to the break. We'll react to some great stuff on the George Plaster Show.
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1: So some really interesting stuff that we got into with Trey Wallace, who is not Trey Parker or Trey Kelly or anybody else whose name I butchered in this. But here's a question. When is a prominent Division I football coach going to come out publicly and say, this is BS? I'm tired of tap dancing around it. I'm at the end of a career. I don't care if you're recruiting Colorado, doesn't want to play for me. I'm putting it out there. This has got to stop. When does somebody do that?
2: Will somebody do that, George? You think somebody will do that? I'm sure somebody, I'm sure a bunch of them are already fed up with that stuff, but like, you want to still,

0: It's like the NFL, and I've talked about a gravy train. When you're getting paid a lot of money, now if you're truly fed up with it and you're truly at the end of your career and you know that I may not want to coach again, I can see that happening. And I can see that happening soon at some point. But if you're still in the throngs of your career and you're still making some really good money, am I going to say that? Probably not, because I want to keep the
1: No,
0: gravy train going.
1: it's not going to be somebody in their 30s or their
0: Yeah,
1: 40s.
0: absolutely not. Yeah.
1: It's going to be a Kyle Whittingham type who
0: I
1: is,
0: could see that happening.
1: whether he's on the 19th hole or not, he can see it from where he
0: Yes.
1: is. And he says, you know what? I'm going to do something for the good of the sport. This has got to stop.
2: Well, I asked
0: I
2: Chris Lowe
0: think,
2: that
0: yeah.
2: yesterday. At what point does the health of the sport and the good of the sport, overrule the fact, oh, we can make our pockets a little bit deeper? And he said he basically shut that idea down and said it wouldn't happen.
1: Were you all as shocked as I was at the there will be 15 schools in a year with a $50 million football payroll?
2: Ohio State's already closed.
0: Totally
2: 47.
0: shocked. Yeah, I was totally shocked. And Trey just talked about it. He said it's going to be like Major League Baseball teams that are on the lower echelon, but he said it's going to go to 60 million. Like, I mean, I don't know, man. I don't know where this stuff is going. I don't know how it's going to go. I don't know where it's going to go, but I don't know if it's going to land anytime soon. I really don't. My whole deal, George, is this. Like, I think he had a great point when he talked about bowl games, because we talked about bowls and how bowls are going to survive. Well, if they start having to pay players, how are they going to survive? Because they're struggling already. How are they going to survive if a guy comes out and says, I'm going to the NFL, I'm not playing in that bowl. It has nothing to play for. That's where we're heading, because none of these guys want to play if it's not part of the national championship deal. So Trey's got a good point. Maybe they started at the beginning of the season, but those are questions, and there's thousands of more questions that have to be answered that we don't know the answer to right now.
1: Week zero bowl games. Come watch the Poulan Weed Eater Bowl. The Astro Bluebonnet Bowl. And let me think of one more here. What was that thing Tennessee played in the Meadowlands years
2: The Tax
1: ago?
2: Slayer Bowl?
1: No. What was the
0: The
1: name?
0: Pinstripe Bowl?
1: No. It was way before that. It
0: Oh,
1: was
0: was
1: back
0: okay.
1: in the 80s.
0: Oh, the Pop-Tart Bowl?
2: No,
1: Well,
2: the
1: the
2: Pop-Tart
1: Pop-Tart
2: Bowl.
1: Bowl, look, it's alive and well. It's
2: Hey,
1: free
2: that's great.
1: food.
2: That's great.
1: It is
2: A
1: free
2: live
1: food.
2: mascot.
1: This was the, I want to say, why am I thinking the Cherry Bowl? But I don't think that's it. Anyway, it was a bowl game back in the 80s. Anyway, these are things that we probably ought to be thinking about. It's escalated. You remember the first year we had pay for play and there was Ohio State spent $20 million. I mean, you think about a $50 million payroll. Kelly, if you got 100 football play, I mean, if you got 100 players, think about what that means, what each one of them are getting.
0: But not each one of them
1: Crazy.
0: are getting the yeah. The, not each one of them are getting the same thing, obviously. But
2: But
0: it's
2: they're
0: just
2: all getting
0: yeah.
2: something.
0: I just they're all getting something, and it's golly, man. I don't know. I just always said kids need something, but when you start 4 or 5 million, man, that's just over. That's out of bounds for me.
1: Chip Walters sends me, and I thank him. May it rest in peace, the Garden State Bowl.
2: Oh,
0: The
2: R.I.P.
0: Garden State Bowl.
2: R.I.P.
1: I've always thought what I wanted to do was play a game in New Jersey in late December.
0: Oh, I've done that before.
2: Sounds
1: Doesn't
0: It's
1: it,
0: not
1: though?
0: fun. It's not
2: You're okay.
0: fun.
1: We'll open up some phone lines after the break. And you all take this wherever you want to take it. At 615-759-9949. 615-759-9949. 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
6: 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It's country. Nothing but three outs and the truth. Do you believe me now? 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
1: Okay, here we go to the phones, and I'm going to start with a little bit of an apology to Tyron and Brentwood. Tyron, I try to get everybody on. It just didn't work a couple of days ago, but thanks for joining us.
9: Oh, yeah, you don't owe me no apology, George. I kind of jumped on late, so I kind of thought it was 50-50, but for all you Park and Kelly do, y'all don't owe no apologies at all. I understand sometimes that happens, so I'm just glad that y'all are on the radio and get to listen to you every day. You know, a true honor.
1: What's going on?
9: Yes, sir, yes. I got a funny one before I get to my point, but, man, George, I tell you, all this NIL, all this money going out, you know what, Kelly and Parker, we got to get on George, man. George, you know, he's been saving up for decades this slush fund, and I'll be damned if he doesn't empty the bucket and bought BJA the state title this year in high school football. I mean, that just come out of nowhere. George, you and your funds got your alma mater state title, so I mean, we got to get on George about that. He's got more money than we think. Trust me, this man is a legend.
10: Hey, Tyron. Tyron, I promise you this. He gave nothing to BGA for that state title. Nothing. I promise you.
9: I know I'm playing with it. I got to mess with him.
1: It was good sweat equity.
9: But I'll tell you, I thought Colorado, the Avalanche the other night, dodged a massive, massive bullet winning game four. I think they're going to finish it tonight. You know, I remember about 23 years ago, they blew a 3-1 lead against Minnesota when they had the greatest goalie who ever lived, Patrick Waugh, in that, and they blew that series. So I kind of watched them win the other night thinking, well, they should be in good shape. I truly believe this is their last challenge. I think if they dispose of the Wild tonight, I think you can hand them the cup, because I don't think Anaheim, Vegas, Montreal, Carolina, I just don't see them contending with Colorado. And I'm going to say this right now. I'm not counting Anaheim out. That was a brutal loss last night, but I still think they're going to win this series. I mean, Joe Quenneville, you can't bet against that man. I mean, you just can't. So I'm not counting them out. But also, I want to get to Wembanyama for San Antonio. Last night, wow. And Minnesota tried to get physical with Minnesota tried to get physical and send him a message. It didn't do a bit of good. I tell you, George, you've seen everything. Kelly, you have too. I'm never, ever, ever, ever going to say anybody going to run down Michael Jordan, get close, whatever. Not even LeBron or the late, great Kobe Bryant. But I'm watching Wemby, man, in 7'5", dominant. He's got handles. He can handle the ball. He can shoot. If I'm MJ smoking a cigar and he's the true GOAT, greatest ever, I might start to watch his gun go to steal George Frage. Interesting. This kid is sick, man. And I think the Spurs are going to win the series, and I think they're going to win the championship, to be quite frank.
0: Oh, wow. Yeah, I don't know about that one.
1: I put them third behind OKC and the Knicks.
9: You big on the Knicks? You really big on the Knicks, huh?
1: Oh, I've started to get big time on them. And you know what? When they get to these final, you know, round three and round four, the Garden will be out of control. The roof is going to blow off that place because there is some serious crowd noise in there. I love it.
0: Tyron, I think you and George need to make a wager.
9: Oh, I'm all for it. I mean, look, I tell you right now, give the Knicks credit. All they can play is who's in front of them. I think they've had a favorable path. I really, really do. A favorable path. And I don't think they could beat OKC, San Antonio, or even Minnesota should Minnesota come back and win this series, because I'm not going to count out Anthony Edwards. I expect him to answer Wembanyama's performance last night. I think there'll be a game seven. But gun to my head, I think the Spurs are going to win it all. But the Knicks, hey, we can make a wage on the Knickerbockers, George. I'm not sure they'll beat Detroit, but I don't think there's no way they'll win the finals. No way.
1: Hey, call back tomorrow. We'll get terms and conditions.
9: Sounds good, my friend. Sounds good. Kelly beat me. Kelly beat me in the Super Bowl, so I got to find a way to get even somehow.
1: Let's do it. Talk to you.
9: Take care.
1: So, OKC, number one right now, power.
0: Pretty good. They're really good.
1: Knicks, two. San Antonio, three.
2: What about Detroit?
0: Wimby's good, man. Wimbiana's good. I think he's going to get him. Hopefully he gets him a couple, but I think that dude's pretty good. I think Tyron's correct.
1: Too. Until Cleveland beats him tonight.
2: How confident are you about that?
1: Not at all, because if you look at what I've given you, it's possible went the other way.
2: Yeah. Don't contradict yourself.
1: No. Jeff in Murfreesboro, welcome to the show.
11: How's it going, George?
1: Good.
11: Y'all were talking about the playoffs or whatever. I guess y'all were talking about it. I listened to the show in a couple of weeks. Been busy. But if they go to 24, which it don't really matter to me, 16's plenty. I don't care what they do. Doesn't matter. If they go to 24 teams, this playoff, bowl games will be done. There'll be no more bowl games. They're done, finished. There's no need to have them. If you had that many teams in the playoffs, Division III, which I know y'all don't really care about, Division III has 40 teams in their playoffs, and they get it done in a certain amount of time. So all this stuff, 24 is too many, XXX, we have to try 40, 50. I mean, they get it done in the amount of time. We know it on TV, like Division I, but, hey, they still play once a week or whatever it may be. So, I mean,
1: Harding playing Piccolo State doesn't quite have the same.
11: Well, I mean, they get where they
1: meaning in Army Navy.
11: I mean, it might not be the men, but to Harding Piccolo State means a lot. It might not mean the Army Navy. But we gonna protect. You want to protect? We have the Air Force and Marines play too. You want a doubleheader? Here are some Marines to play that they play. I'm not against Army Navy. I'm just saying that's just the way it is. But what I want to tell you, I don't know if you saw this or not, but a lot of these universities are cutting programs. Did you see where, I know it's been a while back now, but Arkansas is not going to have tennis anymore. Did you see that, Kelly, guys?
1: Yep.
11: They cut. I mean, a lot of these sports are being cut. And I know some people don't think it's that big a deal. Football's got to get it all, basketball and everything else. But, you know, it hurts these kids. They're trying to
1: get sure it does. And this is just the start of it.
11: I mean, trying to do all this stuff. do all this stuff and everything. But I mean, it really hurts college sports. I mean, you talk about. I mean, I know kids that don't. Some of them don't play. They play junior college, Division III, different levels, and it's just. But some of them want to get education and move on in life. But you know, and George, I'll just say something. I'm a big Cubs fan. They've had 2 10-game winning streaks. I hope they can start one later.
1: Oh, they've been hotter than a firecracker.
11: Well, I mean, I hope they can start. They've lost 3 in a row, and I hope they can start one later on this week. But and everything. But no, I didn't really follow the NFL draft too much. I don't follow the NBA anymore either. It used to be one night and it was great. Now it's 2 nights for drama. It's too much drama to me. I don't care for the draft stuff. But the draft picks, you can't analyze this stuff until 4 or 5 years down the road. Mel Kiper giving grades is like me giving grades at a Playboy bunny contest. Okay, and that's not. Let's not. Mel Kiper won't all buy football. It's because he's done it 35 years. Are you kidding? So y'all have a good day. See y'all.
1: Let's go to Spence in Mount Juliet. Spence, what's going on today? Spence, are you there? Hello, Spence.
12: Hello. Hello, hello.
1: Yeah, go ahead.
12: Can you hear me now?
1: Sure can. Go ahead.
12: Okay, very good. We were on the subject earlier about college football, the cost of it, and where it's all going. Have Kelly call his old college coach, Boots Donnelly, see if y'all can get him to come on your show. His thoughts along this line is that the Big Four will have a 64-team league. All the money will go to the 64 teams. They don't care about the little schools. And the little schools will be playing intramural football. The Middle Tennessees, Tennessee Tech, Tennessee State, they'll all be playing intramural ball like Sewanee. He goes into detail on this. He knows his stuff. And I bet Kelly could get him to come on your show for a segment.
10: Well, he really didn't listen to me much, Spence. So that's kind of a – but he's been telling me this for years, man. He told me this 20 years ago that at some point, yeah. Like all this stuff that's coming true now, he told me years ago, and it's like he had a crystal ball. And he's absolutely right what's happening right now. And I don't think he thought about the money would happen this fast, but – he said it's going to go to, you know, the ones that can, and the ones that, you know, just can't cut it will not be able to, and that's what we're seeing.
1: Kelly, if yeah, you call him, is he going to demand an appearance fee?
10: He could, yes. He probably would.
2: Are you going to have to give him NIL to make an appearance?
10: Might be. George, I may. Maybe.
12: George, what do you do? Not. George will. He'll sit Kelly in the chair and say, Kelly, now listen to me, Kelly. And that'll be his fee right there.
1: I love it. Spence, thank you for the call. Let's hear the start of the call real quick, Kelly, before we go to Tony in Olensville.
10: What, the start of when I call Coach Donnelly?
1: Yeah.
10: Here's what he says every time when he answers. He said, Kelly, what do you want, son? I don't have time for this. That's what I always get. Why are you calling me? I said, I just want to talk to you because I know you're not going to call me. And he said, well, you're right, son. I only call people that I like.
1: That's nice. Tony in Nolensville, final call of the day. What's going on?
13: Yeah, well, first of all, Kelly, you're right. That's the way he probably sounds like. I'm sure he does. That's you and I both, like to always say, have a distinction of playing under. Might just 1 year, but, boy, it's – the stories are endless, and Coach Donnelly and George just had breakfast with him Monday. So, yeah, it's always good. Parker, don't let those guys give you grief over that shirt. That is a good-looking shirt. Yes, we got beat by them last night. We got beat. We only got the one hit, you know, and sadly we come out of Texas. We lost to the Lone Ranger and Tonto. At least they, you know, they blow 500, but they did whip our butts. So you've got to admit that. But at the same time, don't let them. We're going to win tonight. We're going to win tomorrow night. We're going to win the series. So that's the main thing.
2: Love it. Love the confidence.
13: That's the main thing. Hey, guys, last thing we'll touch on. I know you got to get out of here, but y'all were talking about all this NIL, I mean the NFL stuff. I was going to talk about other stuff. First of all, George, two great guests. Mike Organ's always phenomenal, but Trey was really fun to listen to. They've said and answered the questions. Y'all had great questions. We've discussed them before, and it seems like we all think a lot alike about the money, where it's going, where this needs to end, so on and so forth. But about the NFL, have y'all ever seen the New England Patriots aircraft? They have their own plane, as well as the Arizona Cardinals. And it is called Aircraft, A-I-R-K-R-A-F-T. That's the nickname to it. And it's unbelievable, and it's got all the Super Bowls painted upon the tail. But when you're talking about them playing and what has gone on with Vrabel and the young lady, Kelly, I'll say this. I think there's a lot of players in locker rooms that do have a lot of moral factors about themselves and internally. But I think there's a lot of players, a lot of people just turn their heads to a lot of things and separate it that's a him and his wife's matter. And this, if I get an edge playing a game, winning a game, and help me get to a championship and play for the Super Bowl, I don't care what happens over there. I do have some respect and disrespect factors for him, but if it involves me getting an edge for a team, I think anybody will do it anytime, anywhere. You know, look what New England's all been involved in the past, guys. The deflate ball, you know, all that stuff with Brady and everything else. So that's just the way my feelings are. You've got to separate that from it. It's hard to do it, but I do think a lot of players in a lot of locker rooms do. You know, look right now at our – I don't want to go political, but we've had presidents who have went and done things on their wives over the years, many years, and the America still turns their head turns away from it and still accepts that person for our president. And I think that happens in the NFL with Mike Vrabel and others. So, guys, I'm going to leave you. Great show today, guys. A lot of fun.
1: Hey,
13: but
1: thank
13: Parker,
1: you, Tony.
13: Don't worry about that shirt, buddy. See you, guys.
2: Never have a word about it.
1: Yeah,
2: love
1: you should. Okay, let's get real quick to yesterday.
2: 16-32.
1: That's something to be proud of. Here's more. Two more winners. We're taking the Pistons tonight at home against Cleveland. This is the game that I think is going to decide who wins this series. And Colorado, they're going to bury the Wild tonight. It's over. Get rid of it. Gone. 2-0 tomorrow, Kelly. I know you're fired up.
10: Yeah, and as Willie always says, good luck to you.
1: Yeah, same to you. All of you join us tomorrow, Danny Evans, and we're going to talk a little Bobby Cox and the fact that they knew each other pretty well. Please join us.
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15: I'm Fox 17 meteorologist Greg Bobis. Our forecast on our way to temps going into the low 80s later on this afternoon. Plenty of sunshine, a little breeze. We'll have wind gusts up near 20 miles per hour this afternoon.
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20: Hey, Sounds fans, Jeff Hamm here with your Nashville Sounds update on the Game Nashville Sports Network. The Sounds opened up a six-game homestand last night against the Iowa Cubs and owned the game. A 9-3 victory. Robert Gasser and Reese Kinnear combined to give up one unearned run in the first six innings. And the Sounds, through 40 games this year, have mostly been led offensively by two guys, Eddie's Leonard and Luis Lara. And they were at the forefront last night. The 2-0, and Leonard lines one to left center field. That's a base hit in the gap. Lara is in. Carroll heading to third. Leonard's got a double. Here comes Carroll rounding third. He will score. Every Sound reached once, at the very least, and the team put up 9 runs on 13 hits to take down the I-Cubs last night 9-3. They'll give the ball to Thomas Pannone tonight in game number 2, the pregame on 94.9 The Fan at 6:20, and the first pitch at 6:35. 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
24: Looking for yet another win in this 2025 season here on a road course. A dominant afternoon here at Watkins Glen. Onto the backstretch for the final time. Under braking into the inner loop for Shane Van Gisbergen. Second place, not even in sight as he enters turn number 5 for the final time. Shane Van Gisbergen heading toward another win.
25: The dominance has continued this year in 2025 for Shane Van Gisbergen. He exits turn number 5 for the final time. The only he's got in front of him is the wounded Josh Berry Ford Mustang, and he is significantly ahead of the race leader. For the final time, Shane Van Gisbergen works his way through 6 and 7.
26: Sets up for the final right-hander, comes off turn number 7, looking for the checkered flag. Here's Shane Van Gisbergen. He wins the Go Bowling at the Glen to score his 5th career victory.
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1: Hello, everybody. Welcome to another edition of NASCAR Live here on the Motor Racing Network. Mike Bagley and the entire MRN crew here with you. Coming off a great racing weekend in the Lone Star State, now NASCAR will head over 1,500 miles northeast to upstate New York and the beautiful Watkins Glen International for the Go Bowling at the Glen racing weekend. Coming up on tonight's show, I'll sit down with AJ Allmendinger ahead of his busy weekend of racing at the Glen. We'll count down the 5 most impressive streaks in NASCAR's modern era. Connor Zilich's NASCAR Cup Series crew chief Randall Burnett will stop by. Plus, we'll have a full preview of Sunday's Go Bowling at the Glen, and we'll also highlight the NASCAR races that have taken place on Mother's Day. But first, Kyle Rickey is here with all of the latest headlines around the sport. Kyle, what do you have for us?
15: Mike, the NASCAR All-Star Race is just 1 week away, and the top 10 vote-getters in the fan vote have been announced. In alphabetical order, the list includes AJ Allmendinger, Alex Bowman, Chris Buescher, Noah Gragson, Eric Jones, Michael McDowell, Ryan Preece, Ricky Stenhouse Jr., Daniel Suarez, and Connor Zilich. The winner will secure the 26th and final spot in the main event if they have not already qualified.
24: You can catch the NASCAR All-Star Race right here on the Motor Racing Network on Sunday, May 17th, with live coverage beginning at 12 p.m. Eastern Time. In other news, Catherine Legg will make her first NASCAR Cup Series start of the season this weekend at Watkins Glen International. The experienced road course racer will pilot the number 78 Elf Cosmetics Chevrolet for Live Fast Motorsports. And McAnally Hilgeman Racing announced the launch of a driver development entry to their team for select NASCAR Craftsman Truck Series events this season. The organization's fifth truck will have various drivers, including Tony Breidinger, who will pilot the number 20 entry this weekend at Watkins Glen. Mike.
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3: Welcome back to NASCAR Live. It's going to be a busy weekend of racing at Watkins Glen International for all of us at the Motor Racing Network, but it's going to be very busy for our next guest. AJ Allmendinger will be racing Friday in the NASCAR Craftsman Truck Series. 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AJ, welcome into NASCAR Live. How are we doing today?
28: I'm great, Bagman. How you doing?
3: Oh, we're living the dream. LTD, my friend, and you're about to be living the dream as well. What do you think in general about this full slate that you have awaiting you in upstate New York this weekend?
28: Yeah, I mean, I'm always looking forward to it. Watkins Glen will always be near and dear to my heart with our first cup victory there when I was in the 47, and just a fun racetrack. It's always a packed house there. The energy around the racetrack is amazing. So looking forward to it. You know, get back in a truck for Ram and College Racing. You know, Matt and Chris were really wanting me to be a part of it at Watkins Glen, and I'm always willing to try to do whatever I can to try to help the team. Hopefully I do. You know, that's a program that is I think both are similar, the truck series and the cup series programs. You know, we're kind of just basically doing it on our own and trying to figure it out as we go. I think they've been doing a good job, but definitely in both programs. We need more speed outright, but, you know, we're going to go out there and just like always give everything we got and see if we can have a good weekend.
3: There's going to be so many differences this time through than years past. First of all, we are 3 months earlier, which is about a 30-degree temperature swing. You've got 10 more laps in the cup race. You got more horsepower to work with, and you're going to have tire packs coming out of turn one to two and in the carousel. Which of those do you think will be the biggest impact to what we're doing this weekend?
28: I think, I mean, the temperature just in general, and I mean, as we speak right now, looking at the weather, there's a big chance of rain. So I think that's going to be the biggest challenge. You know, the horsepower, like Dakota, I guess you could feel it more. Like it was, you could spin the tires up a little bit, but I didn't think the horsepower made a ton of difference. And the tire packs, it's, you know, that'll be interesting. I you know, back in the day, we didn't used to run out that far, at least in turn one. I think we always did a little bit in the carousel on the exit because it's smoother out there. So you didn't, you could make up time out there. But, you know, like with the old Xfinity car or the old Cup car, like when you got out that wide, the thing would bounce so hard, like you would almost just spin the tires up. So with this new Cup car over the last few years, I think part of what we figured out, it's you carry so much speed down in the corner that running out there is just, you would gain time. So we'll have to navigate that a little bit, but I don't think that's going to be the biggest challenge. I think it would be more if we're side by side, if you just run somebody off in the tires or not. So we'll see how that goes.
3: Watkins Glen is obviously a very unique racetrack. It is a unique road course compared to all of the others. It has a big speed component to it. How else would you separate Watkins Glen from the rest that we race on?
28: Yeah, it's like, you know, you're I feel like you're a mile and a half oval. Like it's very high speed. There's not a lot of corners when it comes to it. I mean, we can call it the number of corners we want, but you know, it's basically six or seven corners is basically what it is. The lap times are super close because of that. So I think it's, you're just picking, you know, those certain areas that in qualifying, you can make up time. The S's is if you get through there really quick, you make up some time. And then really like the bus stop, nailing that, it's those are your time separations. Now in the race, like if you get through the S's, that's great. But if you are behind somebody, it's tough to make a run anyway. So it's, you kind of look at practice, at least I do, two different ways of what's going to be quick in qualifying and then what's going to be better in the race. You really have to get off turn seven in the race to make passes. I mean, that is, if you can get off turn seven and you got a good drive off the corner, that's where you're going to make most of your passes. Maybe get through the carousel really quick. You can get a good run and get into six. But like being fast in the bus stop in the race, if you're leading's great, but if you're behind guys, it doesn't make a difference. So you got to just make those kind of ideas and practice of what makes a good qualifying car and then what makes a good race car.
3: What is a good overbreaking portion of Watkins Glen without getting in there too hot? What are the zones where you could maybe take a spot or two out breaking someone?
28: Yeah, turn one is your biggest kind of breaking area to make a pass into turn one there. And then a little bit into the turn six, the left-hander. You know, that's if you can get a good run out of the carousel and pop out late, you can make an outbreaking move into turn six there. You know, and then in qualifying, being as late as you can on the brakes, but still flowing that speed through the S's, I think is where you see the biggest time difference of your fast guys to maybe you guys that struggled a little bit. But, you know, braking area for the race, one in six is your best passing zones.
3: Of course, we're focusing on what you're doing Friday and Sunday inside a truck and a car. Saturday, though, you're coming up to the booth to join me, Alex Hayden, Todd Gordon, to be our analyst for the Mission 200 at the Glen. You ready to strap on the old headset there and jump in?
28: Yeah, I'm debating on what is more nerve-wracking, honestly, is strapping up on Friday or Sunday or getting with you guys in the booth and making a complete fool out of myself. I guess I'm used to doing that on Sunday, so... yeah, I love, you know, when I've gotten to work with you guys in the past, it's been a while, so I'm really going to enjoy it. You know, it should be a crazy race, just not knowing what the weather might do. But the O'Reilly race is always enjoyable to be a part of or watch. So hopefully I don't mess it up too bad for you guys and we have some fun up there. I definitely know we'll have fun. I just hope I don't mess it up too bad for you guys.
3: Oh, you'll be just fine. We're going to have tons of fun. And hey, what the good way to look at it is you're only going to get wet one day because as the forecast calls for rain Saturday and Sunday, you'll be inside nice and warm and cozy with us and dry.
28: That is true. And I don't know if I don't mind. This is why people always kind of ask me. They're like, do you love when it rains? And I'm like, no. No, I don't. Like, I don't enjoy driving in the wet in the sense of, like, it's fun. But I'm also not scared of it, and I think I'm okay at it. Definitely being in the booth and watching the guys have to struggle with it on Saturday, that will be thoroughly enjoyable for me.
3: Well, we can't wait to have you upstairs. Our coverage for Watkins Glen starts Friday, the ARCA Menards Series General Tire 100, our airtime 1:30 Eastern. The NASCAR Racing Network will have coverage of the NASCAR Craftsman Truck Series Bully Hill Vineyards at the Glen at 4. That again on Friday afternoon. AJ will join us for our Mission 200 at the Glen broadcast for the NASCAR O'Reilly Auto Parts Series. Tune in, MRN airtime 3:30 Eastern. And of course, Sunday, NASCAR Live Race Day on the air at 2 Eastern for the Go Bowling at the Glen. Appreciate the time. Look forward to seeing you this weekend. Safe travels to New York.
28: Thanks, Bagman. Look forward to seeing you there.
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3: Welcome back to NASCAR Live. Watkins Glen comes up on the schedule earlier than ever before this weekend, but there's more to look forward to than just May in upstate New York. Drivers will have to tackle the new road course rules package for the first time at the Glen, as well as having to topple the dominant Shane Van Gisbergen. Susie Armstrong is here to help us preview Sunday's affair.
23: NASCAR is back in the Finger Lakes region of New York this weekend for one of the most exciting road course races of the season. Watkins Glen International. The fast-flowing layout at the Glen always delivers high-speed action, heavy braking zones, and plenty of opportunities for drivers to get aggressive on strategy. And this year, there's a new wrinkle. The race has been extended by 10 laps. That change could shake things up in a big way, especially when it comes to fuel mileage and pit strategy. Kyle Busch explains.
10: Yeah, I think it will a little bit. It'll just change when that last pit stop comes. Normally, that last pit stop comes in the final window is as soon as you can make it to the end of the race, which that'll just kind of change the stage two length or the or where you pit rather than being what it is right now. So I think it'll just kind of lengthen stage two. I still think stage three, I think you can go 30 laps or something like that on fuel there. So I think, you know, you'll just make the second stage of the race longer.
23: Strategy is always a key talking point at Watkins Glen. But not everyone thinks this weekend will be overly complicated. For some drivers, like Michael McDowell, the approach may be more straightforward than it seems.
11: I feel like Watkins Glen plays out more traditionally than it does maybe some of the other ones. I feel like if you run up front, you sort of cycle up front. Even if guys flip, you still seem to be able to, by the end of that stage, if you come in, still be top 10, you know? So I feel like it's not as big of a deal as maybe some of the other places where guys like Sonoma, guys that are running 15th, all of a sudden are in the front, you know, and you're 25th and you're like, oh man, how did we get back here? So I feel like Watkins Glen's probably more straightforward.
23: Still, those extra laps could open the door for teams willing to gamble. Josh Berry thinks the added circuits will create more options in the race.
12: I think it'll open up some more strategy options probably. You know, obviously Goodyear's been doing a lot of work to try to make the tires fall off, so increasing that should open up some more strategy options, whether, you know, you're looking at three stops, two stops, so should be a good change.
23: Another storyline to watch is how the field adapts to the road course dominance of Shane Van Gisbergen. His influence has changed the way many drivers approach these venues, including three-time series champion Joey Logano.
13: It has evolved to where Shane has kicked our butt. We got to evolve to catch up to him. And I mean, I think everybody's looked into, you know, what's he doing and how do you do it? But like I said, what he's doing is somewhat easy to identify. Figuring out how to do it is the difficult part. But I mean, over time, we'll close the gap. But he's definitely really good.
23: SVG's dominance aside, restarts have been a part of the conversation during the last couple of visits to the Glen. A change implemented last season continues to make a difference. Moving the restart zone to turn 7 has added a new level of opportunity and intensity going into turn 1. William Byron likes the change, as it was one the drivers wanted.
14: We had been asking for it as drivers, so it just separates the field a little bit more getting into turn 1, which is what we all want as drivers, so that we're not just driving in there and pile driving each other and using the bumper. So yeah, I feel like it just separated the field a bit into 1, and yeah, it was, I think, better.
23: Ryan Blaney is in agreement with Byron, as he likes how NASCAR has made an effort to clean up the restarts on road courses.
16: I feel like there it was probably that place was different than like a COTA, Chicago type thing. You know, like COTA, well, it's back to the front stretch now at COTA, but, you know, we were trying to make them a little bit cleaner, just the entry to 1 of not being 4 wide and kind of bonsai moves too much. So it definitely affects you if you're back in the pack more, kind of getting off of 6, you know, and just depends where you are. But I think it's good. I think it spreads us out a little bit more to where there's no like foolish dive bombs and stuff like that, which just kind of puts a scar on the racing side. It's more of a, you know, how can you do by yourself and a little bit cleaner stuff.
23: With added laps, evolving strategies, and some of the world's best road racers in the field, the Watkins Glen International Stage is set for another thrilling chapter in the NASCAR Cup Series season.
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3: Welcome back to NASCAR Live. NASCAR races have been held on almost every holiday imaginable, including Mother's Day. And ahead of another Mother's Day weekend race this weekend at Watkins Glen, Tim Catalfambo is here to highlight the past events that have taken place on Mom's Big Day.
19: Since 1914, the second Sunday in May has been when we celebrate Mother's Day in the United States. Since then, there have been 13 different occasions on which you could celebrate Mom by taking her to the racetrack to enjoy a NASCAR Cup Series event. The first few times this occurred was in the infancy of NASCAR in the early 1950s. Buck Baker won on Mother's Day in 1954 on a half-mile dirt oval in Wilson, North Carolina. 1 year later, Tim Flock would do the same at the Arizona State Fairgrounds in Phoenix. Buck Baker would then become the first two-time Mother's Day winner at Orange Speedway in Hillsboro, North Carolina in 1956. Then on May 11, 1958, it was Bob Welborn who bested Lee Petty and Junior Johnson at the Greensboro Fairgrounds. It was then a 13-year hiatus before the next NASCAR Cup Series event was held on Mother's Day. Benny Parsons would win at the South Boston Speedway in 1971. However, the very first time the Motor Racing Network broadcast a Mother's Day race was on May 14th, 1978.
20: 190-mile-an-hour game of chess running closer together than most people park. Down the backstretch for the final time.
22: Buddy Baker still maintaining the advantage. Still no maneuvering by Cale Yarbrough. It's playing nose to tail right now. Into turn number three. Still in the same line. Buddy Baker in front. Cale Yarbrough second. They head to turn four.
24: Well, Yarbrough's going to have to make up his mind right now. If he makes the wrong move on Baker, it's all over. If he tries for the inside groove, here he comes. Down out of the fourth corner. Cale dives to the inside. He's half a car length ahead of Baker as they move into the tri-oval.
25: It's Cale Yarbrough down low. A.J. Foyt comes up high. Three cars charging, 80,000 people screaming. And Cale Yarbrough has done it. Cale Yarbrough has won it. Buddy Baker is in second. Yarbrough screaming out of the fourth turn. How about that, Barney Hall?
19: The 1978 Winston 500 at the Talladega Super Speedway was a race to remember. A sold-out crowd in Alabama was treated to a barn burner of an event that saw Cale Yarbrough pass Buddy Baker on the final lap for his first Dega victory.
26: As Bill Elliott brings it out of turn number four and down to the finish line, and these fans come to their feet, Elliott will win his first race in 1986 as he has won the second annual Winston.
19: While the vast majority majority of the All-Star races in the history of NASCAR have taken place at Charlotte Motor Speedway the weekend before Memorial Day, 1986 was an outlier. That year, the Winston was held on Mother's Day at the Atlanta Motor Speedway. The crowd was in for a real treat as Georgia's own Bill Elliott led 82 of the 83 laps en route to the victory.
0: Jeff Gordon just praying that that engine will breathe for one more time around. Up next to the outside wall. Off turn two, Jeff Gordon for the final time.
2: So far, so good for Jeff Gordon. Comes to the back straightaway. Well in command of the Dodge Avenger 500. The engine is still under him. Here he comes through turns three and four. Jeff Gordon on his way to Darlington win number seven.
4: He can coast from here. Taking the lead late today in the race, Jeff Gordon will drive across the stripe and post his seventh Darlington Raceway victory.
19: For the next two-plus decades, NASCAR decided to take Mother's Day off, with the sanctioning body either scheduling Saturday night races or using the second weekend in May as an off week altogether. 2007 was supposed to be one of those occasions where a Saturday night event took place on the eve of the holiday. But that year, Mother Nature intervened. The Southern 500 at Darlington was rained out on Saturday night, forcing the race to be run the next day on Mother's Day. And it would be Jeff Gordon who captured the win, steaming his way to victory lane for a sixth time in the crown jewel event.
0: Off turn two for the final time, and TJ is on his way.
2: Here he comes out of turn.

0: committed. 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Final lap at Darlington.
1: Joey Logano to the lead. Reddick around the outside to second. Byron's in the fence hard in turn one. It's Joey Logano. Exit two for the final time.
2: Logano running away with this run. Tyler Reddick about five car lengths back. Too far back to try to make a run at the bit for the lead. Logano into turn number three. Right up against the outside wall looking for the checkered flag here in Darlington.
3: Dry spell will end this afternoon for Joey Logano. Off four, final time. Crowd on their feet, and Joey Logano has won at Darlington.
1: Here's William Byron headed off turn four toward the checkered flag.
0: Here comes William Byron out of turn number four through the chaos of the last few laps. Emerges as a winner at Darlington Raceway. Brad Keselowski pulling away. They're getting ready to lose their minds in Rochester Hills, Michigan. Here's Keselowski off the corner.
3: The drought for Brad Keselowski is about to come to an end, and Ford is going back to victory lane. Off four, final time. Brad Keselowski under the checkered flag, and Brad Keselowski has won the Goodyear 400 Darlington Raceway.
4: 2021 started a new tradition as the Goodyear 400 was held on Mother's Day for the next 3 years. In 2022, Joey Logano celebrated with his mom in Victory Lane after a controversial finish involving William Byron. In 2023, Byron exacted a little bit of revenge when he won at Darlington, sporting a color-changing Jeff Gordon throwback paint scheme. 2024 saw more controversy when late-race contact between Chris Buescher and Tyler Reddick allowed Brad Keselowski to pass both of them and earn his first win as a driver-owner at Roush Fenway Keselowski Racing.
5: He won stage one. He won stage number two. He being Kyle Larson. Here he comes off quarter number four. The checkered flag is in the air, and Kyle Larson wins the Advent Health 400 at Kansas.
4: Last year, we saw NASCAR shift the Mother's Day race to Kansas Speedway in America's heartland. The race saw some attrition with seven caution flags, but that wouldn't stop Kyle Larson from stinking up the show and leading over 200 laps to score the win. This weekend, a new Mother's Day tradition will begin as the NASCAR contingent descends upon beautiful upstate New York and the always exciting Watkins Glen International.
6: And we wish all the mothers out there a very happy Mother's Day. Thank you, Tim. Coming up, Randall Burnett will stop by.
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10: Here is your latest Middle Tennessee weather. Tonight will be clear with a low around 51. North winds will be 5 to 15 miles per hour, gusting up to 20. Thursday will be sunny with a high near 74. Friday will be sunnier and warmer, reaching a high around 84. 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
4: Welcome back to NASCAR Live. Connor Zilich's rookie season has been a mixed bag so far, but this weekend is a ripe opportunity for the young driver as he heads to Watkins Glen, where he scored his first O'Reilly Auto Parts Series victory in his first career start in the series. Connor's crew chief in the NASCAR Cup Series is Randall Burnett, and Randall sat down with our crew call duo of Steve Post and Todd Gordon to discuss what it will take for Connor to score another first at the Glen this weekend.
5: Coming together, Trackhouse 2026, Randall, we talked to you earlier in the year as we were getting ready to go to Cody. You guys had a strong run down there, didn't necessarily get what you were looking for, but where are we at as far as Trackhouse 2026 at this point mid-May here of the season?
6: Yeah, we've admittedly struggled the first part of the year, obviously. We've had had a couple decent runs, but we've had a lot of problems. Kansas, we were definitely off the mark there. So we're really looking forward to getting to Watkins Glen, getting our feet back underneath us. We had a much better race at Texas this weekend with Connor and across the board with both the 1 and the 97 as far as speed on the mile and a half goes. Still got a decent amount of room for improvement there, but was certainly a step forward from where we were at Kansas. So that was certainly promising to see, and going to continue to work on that and working on our road course stuff right now, getting ready to go do some fun racing this weekend.
7: Yeah, I want to get into that, but I just want to look back a little bit. Is this just sorting out the Chevrolet body, or did procedures and pieces change within the organization?
6: Well, I think, for us, there's a lot of things that's changed over last year to this year. Obviously, us trying to figure out where we need to run our car with this new body. It's a little different than certainly what we've been running the past few years with the Chevy Camaro. So just sorting all those things out. We were a little slow to the game on that. Probably could have done a better job on our end of trying to get those targets, quicker and hitting that mark a little better. And then we've got a lot of new people in-house. You got Brandon, crew chief in the one. He's a rookie crew chief. You got me moving over here. We got a rookie driver on our car. We got a rookie spotter on our car, so like it's a lot of pieces to get going, getting everything in place and trying to figure out what Connor needs in one of these cars for us on the 88 has been, a challenge. It's certainly quite a bit different than what he's used to in the Xfinity car, and they drive different. These guys race a whole lot different than what he's used to. A big step from the Xfinity car to the Cup Series. So, and to go along with that, we don't get any practice time anymore. So, the deck's certainly stacked against you a little bit there, but we're doing the best we can to make the most of it and continuing to improve our cars and continuing to improve our communication and find what Connor needs in these things.
5: Randall, you've had an interesting career as far as a crew chief goes with drivers. Years ago, you had A.J. Allmendinger when you were at JTG, but then you had Tyler Reddick, who was the SVG before SVG, okay? Yeah. And you had Kyle Busch, who on the road course tier is good, really, really good. Maybe not that tier, but really good. Now you have Connor. What are the skill sets that Connor brings as far as his road course chops go?
6: Yeah, I think just his ability to get the speed out of the car, his braking ability is incredible. The way he's able to brake into the corner is such a huge thing. When we had Tyler, that's what he worked on really hard, and I think really helped elevated his road course racing skills was being able to do that, understand the braking, understand how to get the most out of it without overusing your stuff. And Connor just has that naturally. Like he grew up doing that with the go-kart racing and all the things that he's raced. And it's just impressive to watch. It just comes very natural to him, and he kind of makes it look easy. Him and Shane obviously does the same thing. Like Shane's, world-class road course racer. So to have both of them in the same building, it's fun looking forward to these upcoming road course races for us.
7: Yeah, yeah. You talked earlier about a rookie and no practice, no testing. It's tough to overcome things. Connor's running a triple this weekend. trucks on Friday, O'Reilly on Saturday, Cup on Sunday. Does that help?
6: I think it does, honestly. You know, he ran the Texas Xfinity race this weekend. I was really glad they got to practice. It looked like that was all going to get washed out on Friday early in the week. So he was able to get some laps in there at Texas. And he had never been to Texas until this weekend. Last year he was out. He hadn't even made any laps at Texas. So for him to be able to go out and get some laps in that Xfinity car and just get his feet underneath him, I think certainly helped us, you know, the rest of the weekend. And then I think going to Watkins Glen, going up there and running well in the truck, running well in the Xfinity car, well, you know, it's just confidence booster for him.
7: Yes.
6: It's just going to get him in the right mindset and just get him some more laps.
7: Yeah, so let's talk about the race that we've got upcoming. The couple changes, 10 extra laps, kind of injected into stage two, which I don't see that changing the race much. Let me know if you see something different. And then we've got tire packs on that runoff area, turn one, and off the carousel. What do you see different out of that?
6: Yeah, I think, you know, the tire packs will be interesting off of turn one on the restarts and see how that goes. But, yeah, as far as the stages go, I think it'll maybe change your – like if you're going to try to do a two-stop, it's probably going to force you to maybe wait until the stage break or into the second stage, because if you do it short of that, it's going to be really tight on fuel. You know, we got extra horsepower, a little less efficient on fuel mileage now with the extra horsepower. So it could change that, you know, that two-stop strategy maybe a little bit if people were planning on doing that. You know, I think it just – we have yet to see, right? Like what the pace fall off is going to be with the 750 package is going to be a little different maybe. You probably abuse the tires a little bit more with it. So maybe the pace fall off's a little more. And I don't know. I think we got to wait till practice and kind of see how that plays out.
5: Randall, with the change in the Chase playoff format as well, and you guys are scratching and clawing where we're out of points, but we've got guys all up and down the spectrum. Used to be go for the win because winning you're in, or flip the script, flip the stage. Do you think that just impacts the overall race? And obviously what others do might impact your call as far as that goes, but do you think that impacts this race?
6: Well, I think it could potentially impact this race for sure. You know, you know, you had guys like Shane last year, and that was his moneymaker, right? Like going out on these road courses, he obviously has improved hugely on, you know, the ovals. But now you got to be good everywhere, and you just got to be consistent everywhere.
7: Yeah.
6: I think the guys that are going out there and scored the most stage points are putting themselves in a really good place for you know, the playoffs. Unfortunately for us, we haven't been in that position to score many playoff points, and obviously had our issues. So for us, I think we just go out and try to win, just try to get that under our feet and like, all right, go on to the next one. You know what I mean? That's the best way we're going to make up points is to try to go out and win a race. Obviously you get more points for winning the race this year too. So, I think it does. I think on the other side of it, if you're way up in points, you're probably looking at like, man, if I can score some decent stage points here and get out of here with a good finish for those guys that, you know, maybe not run as well at Watkins Glen, I think it could change their strategy.
7: Yeah, it definitely can. Weather this weekend. We've moved. I'm an upstate New Yorker by birth. I moved south because
5: time
6: of year. Weather in upstate New York.
7: Yes. A little bit cooler, but a chance of precipitation. How does your preparation for a race weekend change with a chance of precipitation, and how different would it be if you knew it was going to be a wet race, if we had a like 100% rain situation?
6: Well, I think if it was 100% rain situation, it maybe changes the way you look at your setup in your car, because there'd probably be some things that you would do a little different if you knew it was going to go up there and you were going to be in the rain all weekend. Right now it looks like it's a, you know, 60% chance, like it could go either way, right? So that makes it a little tougher on all the crew chiefs to make that call of it's hard to, you know, base your setup around a kind of a wet weather setup, because it is a little bit different than what you would do for the dry. And if it does get dry, then you could be in a world of trouble, where I think the other way around is if you set up for the dry and you've got a guy that's really good in the rain, you're going to be okay either way. You know what I mean? So, like, that's my perspective on it. I don't know that that's right or wrong. We might find out this weekend.
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4: Welcome back to NASCAR Live. Streaks have been top of mind this year in NASCAR with Tyler Reddick's hot start to the season and Shane Van Gisbergen's quest for road course dominance in the spotlight. So that got us thinking about just what are the most impressive streaks in the sport's history. Kyle Rickey is here with our top five.
19: Sports fans love a good streak, whether it be a team getting hot and rolling to multiple wins in a row, a baseball player going weeks getting a hit in every single game, or a NASCAR driver rolling off victories. Streaks capture the imagination of the diehard and casual fan bases alike. As over the course of NASCAR's history, there have been plenty of impressive ones. Without any further ado, here are the top five streaks in the modern era of NASCAR.
20: Number 5.
21: Jeff Gordon heads to turn 11 at the checker flag.
22: Another career milestone for Jeff Gordon, his first win on a road course in the NASCAR Winston Cup Series. Gordon comes to the stripe. He will win the Bud at the Glen by about 20 car lengths over Jeff Bodine.
21: Now another short straightaway, then the 90-degree right-hander back to the start-finish line.
22: An unbelievable fifth straight win on a road course for Jeff Gordon. He comes off turn 11 to the checkered flag. Gordon wins the frontier at the Glen for a third straight year by about seven car lengths over Ron Fellows.
23: And the numbers are
0: Jeff Gordon at 201.293 miles an hour, winning the pole in his final Daytona 500.
19: Jeff Gordon is one of the greatest NASCAR drivers of all time. Gordon had such a stellar career that it makes it impossible to pick just one of his record-breaking streaks. First up is the fact that he never missed a start in his full-time NASCAR Cup Series career. From his debut at the Atlanta Motor Speedway in the fall of 1992 through the season finale at Homestead in November of 2015, Gordon started 797 straight races, besting Ricky Rudd's record in the closing months of that 2015 season. During that streak, which spanned 23 full seasons, Gordon also won the pole in each of those seasons, 3 years better than anyone else. Then there's Gordon's streak of six consecutive road course victories, starting at Watkins Glen in 1997 and going through Sonoma in 2000. Gordon was the absolute king of the road. Recently, the record was proven even more impressive when the great Shane Van Gisbergen's streak of five consecutive road course wins ended in March at COTA.
10: Number four.
20: Kevin Harvick will lead the field off turn four.
23: Carl Edwards is out of fuel, and Kevin Harvick is going to victory lane here at Phoenix International Raceway.
24: Lap traffic ahead won't be a factor off turn four.
23: A simply remarkable performance yet again for Kevin Harvick. Off four, final time across the stretch. The checkered flag is out, and Kevin Harvick is a winner for the ninth time here at ISM Raceway in Phoenix.
19: While certain drivers are a slam dunk to be a contender at any given racetrack, there tends to be something that happens over the course of their career that brings down their average finish at a facility. It could be getting caught up in somebody else's mess, a mechanical factor, or a strategy gone wrong. Something negative is bound to happen eventually. Well, Kevin Harvick at Phoenix Raceway bucks that trend, starting with a victory in the penultimate race of the 2013 season through the final start of his career in 2023. Kevin Harvick had an amazing run of 21 straight top 10 finishes there. That 10-plus year span tops what Dale Earnhardt and Richard Petty were able to do at North Wilkesboro. Speaking of dominating at a specific track...
10: Number 3.
25: Harvick takes it up into the number 3 corner, backs out of the throttle as he comes up on a lapped automobile, and ladies and gentlemen, Darrell Waltrip will win his fifth in a row here at Bristol, Tennessee.
26: The Junior Johnson streak remains intact as Darrell Waltrip comes off turn number 4. A wave to the crowd as he takes the checkered flag and wins the Valleydale 500.
19: A run of top 10 finishes is one thing, a streak of victories is another. And while Kevin Harvick and Phoenix became synonymous, it doesn't top what Darrell Waltrip did at the Bristol Motor Speedway in the early 1980s. From the spring of 1981 through the spring race of 1984, DW was the only driver celebrating in victory lane at the world's fastest half mile. That streak of seven straight victories at one track is only comparable to Richard Petty's seven straight at the Richmond Raceway, which started before the modern era.
10: Number 2.
27: Runner-up finish earlier this year at Las Vegas, also at Dover, but tonight he's going to be the man. Kyle Busch off the turn four, the Kellogg Chevrolet. He is the winner of the Sony HD 500 at California.
28: Kyle Busch looks up, sees the checkered flag. Kyle Busch will win the Enjoy Illinois 300 presented by Ticket Smarter at Worldwide Technology Raceway.
19: 19 years is a long time, and that's how long Kyle Busch's seemingly unbeatable win streak lasted. Starting with his rookie year in 2005 through the 2023 season, Rowdy won at least one race every single year. The streak spanned multiple generations of race cars, three different race teams, and every single style of track, including dirt. While Busch hasn't entered the pantheon of driver with a win in at least 20 different seasons like Jeff Gordon, Bobby Allison, Dale Earnhardt, and Richard Petty, none of them were able to do it in 19 consecutive seasons like the younger of the Busch brothers.
10: Number 1.
27: Jimmy Johnson is going to be the 2006 NASCAR Nextel Cup Series champion. Jimmy Johnson wins his second consecutive Nextel Cup title. Jimmy Johnson wins his third consecutive NASCAR Sprint Cup Series Championship. And Jimmy Johnson indeed makes history tonight. He'll come home fifth in the final race of the year and claim his fourth consecutive Sprint Cup Series Championship. Jimmy Johnson wrote history last year by winning a fourth consecutive championship. He'll do it again today by winning a fifth consecutive Sprint Cup Series Championship.
19: And could number one have been anything else? While victories, poles, and consecutive starts are all impressive, the be-all, end-all in NASCAR is championships. And from 2006 through 2010, only one man was the NASCAR Cup Series champion, Jimmy Johnson. While Mark Martin, Matt Kenseth, Jeff Gordon, and Denny Hamlin all put forth valiant championship efforts, during that stretch of time, no one ever came particularly close to beating Johnson. Just how impressive is Johnson's dynasty of five consecutive championships? No one has ever been crowned champion more than 3 years in a row.
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4: Welcome back to NASCAR Live. Earlier in tonight's show, I chatted with A.J. Allmendinger, who will join us in the broadcast booth for our Saturday O'Reilly Auto Parts Series coverage at Watkins Glen. A.J. will surely be able to provide great analysis at the track where he got his first Cup Series victory. So with that in mind, let's flash back to that very day, that very race in the 2014 Cheez-It 355 at the Glen.
27: Once again, everybody at Watkins Glen on their feet as the pace car hits pit road, and here we go to see if we can settle it here this afternoon. On the start, AJ again with a good jump, pulls out by a car length in front of Marcus Ambrose. He's still in the outside lane and will struggle to try to stay up alongside AJ as they race into turn one.
8: No room this time for the crossover move for Marcus Ambrose. It'll be Allmendinger leading them toward turn two, but Ambrose hangs there on the outside. Now he'll drop back, single file. It's Allmendinger away with the lead. Ambrose is second. Third to Kurt Busch. Fourth is Carl Edwards. Then Kyle Larson as they hit the backstretch.
9: A.J. Allmendinger brings the field to the back straightaway. Single file formation. Ambrose drops out of line. Not close enough to make the move. Carl Edwards took a look on Kurt Busch for third. No dice there as well. Allmendinger slinging that car. Ambrose to the inside. They make contact. Allmendinger slides wide. Here comes Ambrose to the bottom of the racetrack. Side by side for the lead off five.
12: Still nose to nose to the short chute. Marcus Ambrose to the outside. A.J. Allmendinger to the bottom as they approach the left-hander of turn number six. Nobody's going to give. There's contact between the race leaders. Allmendinger slides up, maintains the race lead. Ambrose has to fall back in the line, one car length back in the second spot.
27: They are leaning on each other up front as the white flag flies at the Glen. Marcus Ambrose, he's now going to have to battle with Kurt Busch for second as A.J. Allmendinger leads him for the final time back into turn number one.
8: The gap is three car lengths and the battle is for second. Crowd through the S's standing and roaring for A.J. Allmendinger. JTG Doherty Racing try to be the little team that could. Allmendinger is pulling away his lead now. 10 car lengths in turn number four.
9: Battle for the lead, there is none. It's all A.J. Allmendinger. Marcus Ambrose in second, trying to fend off the advances of Kurt Busch. Busch looks to the inside. He's not close enough to make the move, as Allmendinger now will lead the field for the final time out of the inner loop. The gap between the top two put it at four car lengths. A.J. Allmendinger for the final time out of the carousel.
12: Here they come off of turn number five and onto the short chute. It is all A.J. Allmendinger at the front of the field. Five car lengths back to Marcus Ambrose, Kurt Busch, Kyle Larson is up to fourth, but through turn six and seven for the final time, A.J. Allmendinger leads here at Watkins Glen.
27: A.J. in command by six car lengths over Marcus Ambrose. He comes underneath the bridge off turn number seven to the line. He'll score his first career win in the NASCAR Sprint Cup Series, and A.J. Allmendinger is in the chase.
4: Folks, that's all the time we have for you for this week's show. I'd like to thank A.J. Allmendinger and Randall Burnett for stopping by. I'm Mike Bagley. For the rest of the MRN crew, we thank you for joining us tonight as well. Don't forget, another episode of NASCAR Live Wide Open drops on Thursday. We will talk with you from Watkins Glen in what will be a very, very busy weekend of racing right here on the Motor Racing Network. Until then, so long, everybody.
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5: Thursday, the Spurs are a win away from heading to the Western Conference Finals. I'll tell you if they're the only team left in the playoffs that can beat the Thunder. 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

0: Here's Harry Douglas. I'm Freddie Coleman. Welcome to the best show on your radio. 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Always appreciate you on the ESPN app, Sirius XM Channel 80. Don't forget about us on TuneIn. Always tell that smart speaker of yours to play ESPN Rated. Reason getting extra when it comes to us. We take you into the beginning coverage of Game 5 of the Eastern Conference Semifinals, a series tied at 2 involving the Detroit Pistons, hosting the Cleveland Cavaliers. And HD, could either one of these teams be a Giannis Antetokounmpo away from winning an NBA championship, especially if one falls short in the Eastern Conference semifinals? Well, Sham Sarania, ESPN senior NBA insider, was on SportsCenter early today, and he says the Bucks are not kidding that they are open for business when it comes to moving on from Mr. Giannis.
1: League and team sources tell me that the Milwaukee Bucks are officially open for business on all trades and calls, offers for Giannis Antetokounmpo, the two-time MVP, entering the draft combine this week and over the next 6 weeks before the NBA draft. This has been a 12-month-long saga between Giannis and the Bucks, but co-owner in Milwaukee, Jimmy Haslam, last week said that this will either end in a long-term commitment from Giannis or a trade elsewhere before the June 23rd NBA draft. And this all surrounds one very important element. Giannis has made it clear for a period of months now that he believes the time has come for both sides to move on, to part ways. The Bucks have resisted over the last calendar year a trade, believing that they can still win and compete with Giannis, but that's depleted their asset base, their talent on their team, and now they are in a reality where they will be listening. They are fully open for business.
0: One of the things about what Sham Sarania had to say, and believe me, if you are a team that believes you are a Giannis away from winning a championship, then what kind of offer is going to be out there for the Milwaukee Bucks? Whether you're a team like Detroit, whether you're a team like Cleveland, maybe even HD's Atlanta Hawks.
2: Oh.
0: Maybe, just maybe, if they had a Giannis, well, they would have had a better record. They would have avoided my New York Knicks until the second round. Would have probably would have gotten swept anyway, but I digress. But somebody like that, an inside presence that can defend and help out your basketball team, a team like Atlanta, and Giannis wants to stay on the East Coast, they might have the pieces to make this work involving your basketball team, HD.
2: Yeah, we have the assets from a player perspective, but also from a draft perspective. We have two first-round picks in 2026 in this draft. We have the eighth overall pick, and I believe the second pick is in the 20s somewhere. But you can also involve future picks as well. This is a team in Atlanta I thought made major strides after trading Trae Young. And if you can acquire someone like Giannis, who can be a paint protector as well, a former defensive player of the year, a finals MVP, a champion, a league MVP, I still think Giannis has a lot of basketball to play. And he would actually just bring something different to the Atlanta Hawks basketball team. And Freddie, even if it's a three-team trade, in some kind of way, the Hawks ended up getting Jaylen Brown. Mm-hmm. I believe that's still a win for the Atlanta Hawks as well, moving forward.
0: Jaylen Brown could be a tough nut for them to crack to try to get him there. Nothing is off the table, especially when he is an Atlanta guy. I'm sure he would love nothing better, let's say, if he doesn't want to stay in Boston. If he hems and haws on signing that extension for 2 years over $140 million, then you may have to think about that. And Lord knows, we know the Atlanta Hawks have the kind of pieces that could be very attractive to a Celtics team that may, if they're not thinking of moving on from Jaylen Brown, if they think about it a little bit enough, you know that's a potential trading partner. Same thing with the Milwaukee Bucks and the Atlanta Hawks. But I'll give you a different team out there that may not be on the radar, that could possibly be in business, and the Giannis could really help their team climb that mountain in the Lower Western Conference. The Denver Nuggets.
2: Ooh.
0: Now everything wants to be on Nikola Jokic. Nothing against Jamal Murray. He may have to be a part of that trade, that piece. But a Giannis and a Nikola Jokic both don't want to be regarded as one-trick ponies anymore in terms of only winning one championship. They are desperate to win two. And you have those two forces together and build around where they both can really complement each other and play off of each other. I wouldn't count out a team like the Denver Nuggets who believes, man, we had a guy like that playing defense for Nikola Jokic and leveling off a guy, keeping a guy like Rudy Gobert off the boards a little bit when Jokic was leveled off on the inside, a guy that can get to the rim with authority like Giannis. That could work out if the Denver Nuggets could be so inclined in the Western Conference.
2: I would think also for Denver, it's about if you do decide to trade Jamal Murray, who can be that other piece as a third player that you believe in to step up more and carry more of the load? Even though I know it's going to be Nikola Jokic, is going to be Giannis, 1-2 punch.
0: Yeah.
2: Who is going to be that third guy that you feel like you can rely on consistently? But the way the Denver Nuggets did not play defense or the lack thereof this season, they can desperately use a player like Giannis Antetokounmpo. And I'm going to give you another one, Freddie, in the Eastern Conference. Okay. And a team that has the number one seed right now that's going to play tonight at home in Detroit. It's the Detroit Pistons.
0: Oh, absolutely.
2: You talk about a player and Giannis coming over, being another physical presence and taking on the mindset of this basketball team. But I when it comes to Jalen Duren, I have been very, very upset with the way he has performed throughout this playoffs. And if you're if you're Detroit, you have to say to yourself, how can we give our top-notch player, our superstar player, Cade Cunningham, some assistance? Well, you go get a Giannis, a guy that can benefit. Could you imagine the pick and roll with Cade Cunningham and Giannis Antetokounmpo?
0: Oh, my goodness.
2: Oh, scary Mary.
0: One guy 6'8", the other one 6'11".
2: But remember how I talk about Jalen Duren being a guy that can't create his own shot? Well, you don't have to worry about that with Giannis.
0: Yeah, his force of will takes care of that problem.
2: Hello. So I would actually like him in a Detroit Pistons uniform.
0: Because he fits more and helps them more. Cleveland's got guys. They got enough frontline guys with Evan Mobley, Jared Allen, to go with Donovan Mitchell, and also James Harden. You can say whatever you want about James Harden and Donovan Mitchell, fair or unfair. But it's kind of hard to find guys like that in your front line that when they play physical, they were able to take advantage of the Detroit Pistons. They did it early when the Pistons made it a game. Jared Allen, Evan Mobley, they were sick and tired of being sick and tired. And they leveled off Isaiah Stewart, and they leveled off Jalen Duren. They may be costing Jalen Duren more money between those two guys and what Wendell Carter Jr. did in the first round for the Orlando Magic against Jalen Duren. That is something that if you're the Detroit Pistons, no matter what happens in this series, if you get to the Eastern Conference Finals, a guy like Giannis can supplement what you're doing. Now, if you win an NBA championship, then you can really be in a position of strength. You don't have to go after Giannis Antetokounmpo, but you want to be able to say, we don't want to just be a one-trick pony like what happened in Milwaukee, like what happened in Detroit, and a guy that still has a lot of miles left in his gas tank in that car known as Giannis Antetokounmpo, keep an eye on Detroit, especially when Giannis has made it plainly known to sources he would prefer to stay in the Eastern time zone with his next basketball team.
2: I'm going to take it back to the Golden State Warriors days. Remember they won an NBA championship? Mm-hmm. And then I think the following year, or not too long after, they blew that 3-1 lead
0: to the Cleveland Cavaliers.
2: But they realized that, you know what? Hey, we got to part ways with Harrison Barnes. We got to go get a Kevin Durant. It's also like, because I don't look at it, even if, let's just say Detroit goes and win an NBA championship, I would think they would still want a Giannis Antetokounmpo over Jalen Duren.
0: Absolutely.
2: Just because you win one doesn't mean you want to win two. But the ability, I think, as a front office executive, your job is to exhaust every possibility when it comes to making your basketball team better on all fronts. And a Giannis, I think, in place of a Jalen Duren, of course, it had to be picks as well. Because if I'm Milwaukee, you're going to have to give me some two draft picks of your future as well in that deal. But you can always get better as a basketball team, and that never should stop from a front office executive standpoint.
0: The ransom is going to be very interesting in terms of what Milwaukee wants and what are they going to settle for. They will have to settle for a lot more than they thought. If they had made this trade a couple of years ago, or even at the trading deadline, they would be in a better position than they are now. Everybody knows that you are going to trade Giannis Antetokounmpo.
2: And he wants to leave.
0: They can wait you out because you can't afford to wait. If you're Milwaukee, you want this trade done as soon as business opens
2: before
0: in free agency. Absolutely. Yeah. During the draft, whenever. Yeah. You don't want this dragging into August and September because now you're not leaving yourself enough room to get players in getting ready for training camp and vice versa, Giannis Antetokounmpo. If you put it out there that you are in business to trade Giannis Antetokounmpo, you should be a lot closer to a trade now and finalizing it by the NBA draft. If you wait till the draft happens and try to finalize things, then that's when things can get sticky, where people can change their mind, and then you're dragging this out a lot longer than you should if you're Milwaukee.
2: One other team, the Boston Celtics. I think from a stylistic standpoint, I don't think you shy away or fare away from the three-point line, but you have to have someone to diversify your portfolio from an offensive standpoint. Like, I mean, everybody's living and dying by the three-pointer on your roster. Like, Giannis Antetokounmpo, we know he's not living and dying by the three-point line.
0: No, he's good.
2: We know he's – exactly. So – who is that player that you can play inside out with? And Giannis, if whether it's Jason Tatum, I don't think it's going to be him.
0: Nope.
2: If it's Jaylen Brown, I don't think Milwaukee would be too shabby or be upset about having Jaylen Brown. Now, there still have to be picks in that involved as well, but Boston Celtics is another team as well.
0: Where will Giannis go, or where will he go? Only the summer is going to determine that, involving him and the Milwaukee Bucks and his new team. He is Harry Douglas, and I'm on the socials at HDouglas83. I'm Freddie Coleman. You could do the same at Coleman ESPN, a little extra Wednesday Groove-a-thon edition of Freddie and Harry, leading in the Game 5 of the Eastern Conference semifinals between the Detroit Pistons, hosting the Cleveland Cavaliers, and that series is tied at 2. Who's under more pressure to get a win, the home team or the road team? This is ESPN Radio, the ESPN app, and Sirius XM Channel 80.
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0: on the Wednesday Groove-a-thon, a little extra for you from Freddie Coleman and Harry Douglas, known as Freddie and Harry, on Sirius XM Channel 80, as well as tune in. Don't forget to tell that smart speaker to play ESPN Radio. We lead you in the Game 5 coverage of the Eastern Conference semifinals. Series tied at 2 involving the Detroit Pistons hosting the Cleveland Cavaliers. And our man Kalina Azubuki is going to be on the call as an ESPN Radio NBA analyst in Minnesota at Kalin A. The last A is capitalized. Kalin, if I say in a 2-2 series, who's under more pressure to get that Game 5 win and take a 3-2 lead? Is it the home team Detroit or the road team Cleveland's won the last two games, but he won those two games in Cleveland?
16: I think the pressure is kind of on Detroit because the Cavs have the momentum right now, and the Detroit's the number one seed. I think most people would expect them to win this series. But the Cavaliers, listen, I said they had the momentum. This pivotal game, it's like who can almost fool themselves into believing their backs up against the wall, come out with that sense of urgency. The Cavs have felt like the more aggressive team in the last two games for most of the game. They've gone on some devastating runs. But we were just talking to Kenny Atkinson. It's like the sense of urgency is like, hey, we haven't won a road game yet in the playoffs. So the Cavs are coming out going, okay, what can we do from those two games that we won at home where we felt comfortable, did a lot of great things defensively? I think one of the biggest things is how active the Cavs were defensively.
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19: Drives one deep left field. 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
19: Is it fair? It's fair! It's gone! Sounds win!
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20: It's time for Nashville Sounds Baseball from First Horizon Park in Nashville. It's an International League showdown between the Nashville Sounds, the AAA affiliate of the Milwaukee Brewers, and the Iowa Cubs, the AAA affiliate of the Chicago Cubs. Good evening, everybody. It's Jeff Hamm here with you once again. Welcome in to Sounds Baseball and Game 2 in this six-game series for the Sounds in Iowa. Their only series against each other this year, and it got off to a victorious start last night for the Sounds. They improved to 21-19 overall through the first 40 games of this 150-game season. They were down early, but quickly thereafter tied the game, and then in the middle innings, the Sounds exploded en route to a 9-3 win over the iCubs, and a lot of the typical headliners for the Sounds offense were added again, including Eddie's Leonard, who had doubled in four consecutive games when he came up in the bottom of the third with the game tied 1-1. The 2-0, and Leonard lines one to left center field. That's a base hit in the gap. Lara is in. Carroll heading to third. Leonard's got a double. Here comes Carroll rounding third. He will score. It's another double for Eddie's Leonard. His fifth game in a row with a two-bagger. This one drives in two, and the Sounds lead 3-1. They never gave back that lead. Luis Lara was on base four times last night. Another three-hit game for Lara, including a two-run single in the fourth inning. And the Sounds broke it open with four runs in the fifth. Brock Wilkin knocked in two. Ethan Murray poked an RBI double, and Cooper Pratt drove in a run. It was a Sounds-dominated night. Very Brewers style of winning, too, with aggressive base running, taking what was given, looking for the edges for extra bases. In addition to just stolen bases, the Sounds were everywhere last night in their 9-3 win over Iowa. Robert Gasser gave up one earned run over four innings. The bullpen did not allow any earned runs, and Reese Kinnear picked up the victory in the 9-3 final. Tonight, the Sounds have Tyler Black back in the lineup. He was optioned yesterday when the Brewers reinstated Christian Yelich. Black will bat fifth and play in left field. And he comes back to the Sounds, where he had a nine-game hitting streak when he got called up to the Brewers just a few weeks ago. Time for a fresh look at the pitching matchup, brought to you by Twice Daily. Any time of day, get what you crave. And if the Sounds hit two doubles in tonight's game, get a buy one, get one made-to-order snack item tomorrow at Twice Daily using the Twice Daily Rewards app. Twice Daily, fresh all day. Lefty Thomas Pannone is going for the Sounds, a 2.31 ERA. He makes his fifth appearance and his fourth start, and a couple of years ago he pitched as an Iowa Cub. Now he faces one of his old teams. The 32-year-old Pannone goes up against righty Connor Noland, 26 years old. He's 2-2 with Iowa this year and a 6.82 ERA in seven starts for the former Arkansas Razorback, Connor Noland. Beautiful night for baseball. Temperature in the upper 70s, right near 80. Breeze blowing out to right. Hardly a cloud to be found. Perfect conditions on this Wednesday night for Game 2 in the series. This is Sounds on Deck, brought to you by Pepsi. This season, make Pepsi your go-to game day drink. It's the only drink for the hometown team. Proud sponsor of the Sounds, Pepsi. That's what I like. When we come back, we'll be joined by Cam Castro, Senior Vice President of Player Development for the Milwaukee Brewers. We'll talk about the Brewers, the Sounds, and how the Brewers do a lot behind the scenes to try to help their players get better in addition to what they can do for them out on the field. That's up next on 94.9 The Fan and the Sounds Radio Network.
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20: Sounds on Deck, presented by Pepsi, continues from First Horizon Park. Jeff M. back with you. Sounds and the Iowa Cubs coming up in Game 2 of their six-game series. And we're joined by Cam Castro, the Senior Vice President of Player Development and Performance for the Sounds Parent Club Brewers. Cam, it's always great to see you. Thank you, as always, for your time. Brewers have a little winning streak going just in the last 8 days. Three big pieces of the lineup have returned. How good is life right now?
24: So far, so good. Thanks, Jeff. Appreciate you carving out some time. But I think it's like anything else. When the big league team wins, everybody's, you know, you're a little more relaxed. But it also, I think it turns up the dial. It does sometimes heighten the pressure a little bit to like, okay, we found a little groove, let's keep going. But yeah, no, to your point, finally getting healthy, which is really nice. And getting a couple of these key guys back has been a long time coming, I think. I mean, you think about Vaughn's injury, who I know spent a lot of time here in Nashville last year after he acquired him from the White Sox. But, you know, just the fluke injury there basically on opening day. And then Churio, who obviously you guys have seen to come and to know and to love here as well. Just missing both those guys in a big way. And that right-handed presence in the Major League lineup and getting that back is a big deal.
20: How do you personally try to manage the stress that comes with a season of so many decisions and so many outcomes and
2: you know, so that you don't get too high or too low? How do you try to handle it?
24: Well, it's the good news is you can't tell. I've already lost all my hair, so you can't really tell where the stress is going. I told my wife that when she married me. I'm like, hey, it's not going to get worse. It's not, you've already seen it. No, I think it's real, but I think we just try to remind ourselves to zoom out and that it is a 162 game season. And, I mean, there's that age old adage that you can't win the division in April. I think it's been said for a long time, or there's other versions of that. You're going to win a third of your games. You're going to lose a third of your games. What happens in the other third, right? There's all these little idiosyncrasies about navigating the season, but it is a marathon. And just recognizing that and being humble enough with ourselves to say, hey, you know, not get too low after a short bad streak, not get too high after a great short streak, right? And we have to piece this together game by game, week by week, month to month until we get to September and hopefully into October.
2: And man, what a young, dynamic group that's here with the Sounds right now. How would you describe it, and how do you think they've performed 30-plus games into a long season at AAA?
24: First off, it's awesome. All right, I think it's awesome to have that type of youth, and not only here. I think somebody told me the other day, and I think Baseball America just put something out about us having the youngest teams on average across the minor leagues. So I think winning at the minor league level, while maybe not necessarily the focus of player development, it is a skill, and that skill really gets exacerbated when you try to win with youth. And I think that's something we've really tried to lean into here the last couple of years, not being afraid to push guys quickly once they prove that they're better than a level or that they've deserved that next challenge, and not letting age factor into that, right? And being willing to move guys quickly when the time calls for it. But this and you guys are getting a little bit of the product of that right now. And I remember talking to Rick about this, Rick Sweet, early before in spring training, even before we broke, and you kind of recognize that this might be the youngest team that we've had here in quite some time. And that cyclical approach to just our players matriculating through the system has kind of come to fruition, where you rewind a couple of years ago and guys like Sal Frelick and Garrett Mitchell and Joey Weimer and some of those guys being on this Nashville Sounds team was really, this is the youngest approach or the youngest roster we've probably assembled for the Sounds since then. So it's exciting. There's growing pains like anything else when you get a new challenge for young guys at a new level, but man, they've handled it really well, and you've already seen guys like Jet and Cooper and Brock and a host of others. Caro obviously has been here some time, but these guys rebounding is, again, zooming out, this is a marathon. Let's not get too high or too low after, a month's worth of games, and I think these guys are figuring that out every day.
2: Well, you mentioned Caro. He's

0: could need anybody at any time, and when you have to turn over every single stone the way that we do at the major league level to win tonight, to quote Pat Murphy, everybody's in play for that. Mm-hmm. And I think, to your point, getting Carroll up there to fill in for a little bit, getting Fitzpatrick his first shot in the big leagues, getting Crow to have a successful start there in Miami, like it lends some gravity to, like, this is real. Mm-hmm. And it's not just talking. All of these guys here holding down a roster spot in Nashville can help us win a game at any point and might have to. And just seeing some of that play out in real time has been really rewarding.
1: Last topic I wanted to ask you about is kind of a behind-the-scenes component, because right now with baseball, fans can see and hear and read a lot. There's so much out there to follow games and follow stats. There's still things behind the scenes that they can't go see. One of them, for example, is like the Sounds batting cage, which is far more than what people might think of when they hear about a AAA team having a batting cage, with traject and the other things that you guys can measure. Take fans behind the scenes there about what some of the equipment that fans can't see can do for your players.
0: No, I like that question a lot. I think the biggest piece I could probably lean on there is one of the things that we have to do as the Milwaukee Brewers as an organization is we have to, I'll quote Will Hudgens, one of our assistant GMs, I've heard say this before and I think it's really astute, is we have to try to win on the margins. And for us, that shows up to in your question of winning behind the scenes and the developmental opportunities that are available for these guys to get better and to build skills that actually show up on the field. It starts much earlier in the day. You know, if they're, you know, game time 6:35 tonight, there's probably most of these guys rolled in sometime afternoon, after 12 p.m. that is, and had a host of things on their docket for that day, whether it's a workout with feedback, whether it's treatment in the training room with Jeff Paxson, and certainly it's getting into the cage and getting game-like opportunities under their belt as often as they can. And to you brought up traject, that's a piece of equipment or machinery that's gotten a lot of publicity over the last couple of years. But I think the biggest thing is that we also recognize that the gap between the big leagues and the minor leagues specifically, it is widening. The talent disparity, just not in the frame of there are less talented players in the minor leagues, it's just that to the point I made earlier about guys moving so much quicker, that also happens at the big league level, right? Like, it's the Paul Skeens of the world don't toil away in the minor leagues anymore for 4 to 5 years to figure it out. If they're ready, they go. And I think one of the things that we've tried to do here is, and hitting on a lot of the points that we've made today, realizing that some of these guys, like a Caro, are a day or two away from helping us win a major league game. We have tools, we have equipment here that helps those guys prepare to face major league pitching well before they actually have to. So I think hunting and trying to find those wins off the field has been a big part. You mentioned nutrition before we got started here today. Just trying to find ways to help prepare these guys to win in everything they do, win in their preparation, win in their fueling and what they put into their body, win with making progress, you know, in the weight room and in some of these other things that can all, again, lead to success on the field. And that's something that within player development and our high performance groups we talk about a lot, is that all of our interventions, all the equipment that we buy, all the treatments or plans that we put in place, they have to reach the field. And they really do. They have to show up there because that's what we get judged on at the end of the day. And that's where these guys, these players want to be good. And we owe it to them as an organization to turn over every stone, like I said earlier, to help them do that.
1: Cam, great stuff. Thank you as always for your time. I appreciate it.
0: Thanks, Jeff.
1: All right, Cam Castro, Senior Vice President, Player Development for the parent club, Milwaukee Brewers. This has been Sounds on Deck, presented by Pepsi. Stay tuned. The lineups and first pitch are coming up next.
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0: 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Iowa is 18-21 on the year, managed by Marty Peavy in AAA for the Chicago Cubs. James Triantos leads off at second base, Pedro Ramirez at third. The DH is B.J. Murray. Hitting cleanup in left, Kevin Alcantara. Jonathan Long at first. Hitting sixth in right, Chaz McCormick. Christian Bethencourt is catching. Ben Cowles at shortstop. Batting ninth in center, it's Brett Bateman. And on the mound for Iowa, right-hander Connor Noland. Sounds are 21-19 under Rick Sweet and AAA for the Milwaukee Brewers. Jet Williams leads off at third. Cooper Pratt at shortstop. Batting third in center, Luis Lara. Brock Wilkin at first. Tyler Black in left. Hitting sixth, the designated hitter, Jefferson Carroll. Eddie's Leonard at second. Greg Jones bats eighth and right. And Ramon Rodriguez hits ninth and does the catching for left-hander Thomas Pannone. Pannone is all set. The right-handed batting Triantos digs in. First pitch on its way, pulled on the ground past third. And we are underway. A foul ball against Triantos. And we're wheels up at 6:37 on this Wednesday night. Another just perfect night for a ball game. Game time temperature 79 degrees with clear skies overhead. Pannone redeals, and Triantos takes low on a changeup. One ball and one strike. Triantos was 1-for-3 last night with a sac fly. He batted in the number 6 spot. Tonight he's in the leadoff spot with Justin Dean not in their lineup. The 1-1. And a breaking ball is in the dirt from Pannone. Sounds and iCubs playing tonight as part of La Copa de la Diversión. So the Sounds are in their Las Vihuelas jerseys. And Iowa is the Demonios de Iowa. Here's the 2-1 now on the way from Pannone. And the pitch. Triantos rips it foul off to the right out of play. So the Sounds have a turquoise-colored jersey on tonight with Vihuelas on the front in white. They've got their tricolored caps on, turquoise color around the back, the home white pants. And Iowa in a navy blue jersey with white and red lettering and numbering. Their road gray pants. And then a blue cap with a pinkish-colored bill. Here's the 2-2. Triantos pulls one to third and foul again. And he checks his bat to see if it's broken, and it appears that it is. That slider down and in from Pannone will cost Triantos a new piece of lumber. The home plate umpire is Travis Brewer. Jacob Metz is the crew chief down at third. Ray Valero is over at first. The arbiters are in their gray pants with short-sleeved black shirts, black shoes, and black hats. All the infield in the shade, most of the outfield in the sun. Just another flawless night for a game. Last night, it was 81 at game time. Tonight, 79. Not a cloud to be found. Breeze gently blowing out every now and then, but the wind is not a big factor. Here's the 2-2 on the way now. And Triantos takes low and in. There's a slider again from Pannone. Fifth outing and fourth start for Thomas Pannone, and the iCubs are one of his former teams after he had pitched for the Sounds and Brewers in 2023 and then went on to Korea to finish that year. Pannone then pitched for Iowa in 2024. Here's a swing and a miss, strike three. Got him with a cutter. Triantos is gone. A seven-pitch battle, and Pannone ends it with a strikeout. And Pedro Ramirez comes up for Iowa. And we saw Pannone as a visitor in that 2024 season when he pitched for Iowa and then later was picked up by the Yankees and was at Scranton-Wilkes-Barre before missing all of last year due to injury. Here's the pitch. Ramirez, switch hitter batting right, takes a strike on a changeup. And so Pannone, coming back from that injury of last March, has been eased back in by workload and pitch counts, the 0-1 offering. And it swung on, chopped foul left side by Ramirez. He's got no record. He's got a 2.31 ERA, and Pannone has logged just over 10 innings so far this year. Three innings, 3 2/3, 2 1/3, and 2 2/3 are his outing-by-outing inning totals. 0-2 pitch to Ramirez. Swung on, chopped to third, fair ball. Friendly hop for Jet Williams. Shades on the bill of his cap as he throws across to get Ramirez. Two down here in the top of the first. A reminder, this copyrighted broadcast is presented by authority of the Nashville Sounds Baseball Club and may not be reproduced or retransmitted in any form, and the accounts and descriptions of this game may not be disseminated without the expressed written consent of the Nashville Sounds Baseball Club. Here's B.J. Murray, switch hitter, also batting from the right. He's the Iowa DH. Here's the pitch, and it's up high for ball one. Sounds dominated that game last night. B.J. Murray was the biggest contributor for Iowa's offense, which only mustered one earned run. Here's the 1-0 now, and Murray swings and misses, and it's 1-1. B.J. Murray last night was 3-for-3 and got hit by a pitch, so he reached safely in all four of his at-bats. He had three of their eight hits. Cubs prospect hitting 333, 26 years old. Here's the 1-1, and Murray fouls it straight back. He's top 10 in the league in batting average, top 10 in on-base plus slugging. He was an eighth-round pick of the Cubs in 2021 out of Florida Atlantic. B.J. Murray. One ball, two strikes. Thomas Pannone kicks and offers. And the breaking ball is fouled away to the right. And it stays one ball and two strikes. Tyler Black back in the Sounds lineup. Back from the Brewers. He's out in left with Lara in center. Jones in right. They're all in the sunshine. Williams and Wilkin on the corners. Pratt and Leonard up the middle. And Rodriguez catching the 1-2. And it swung on, fouled back again. And all the infield in the shade. Sounds defense brought to you by Sun River IT Partners. 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Breaking ball. Strike three called. He got him looking. Backdoor curveball from Pannone. And Pannone had a 36-pitch first inning the other night in Louisville. This one much smoother tonight and a 1-2-3. After a half, the iCubs nothing and the Sounds coming up.
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0: Jet Williams leads it off for the Sounds. Bottom of the first inning, and right-hander Connor Noland making the start tonight for the Iowa Cubs. 2-2 with a 6.82 ERA in his first seven starts this year. And he offers to Williams. And it's swung on and missed. A fastball at 90. Cooper Pratt on deck. And then Luis Lara. Williams 1-for-3 last night with a walk, an RBI, and a hit by pitch. The 0-1. And it's swung on and fouled away to the right. The Sounds had it all going last night. They were given a lot by Iowa pitchers who issued a total of 9 walks. Here's the 0-2 now, back to Williams from Noland. And it's outside for a ball, 1-2 on Jet Williams. Then they earned a lot, too. They had some great at-bats, and then when they got on base, they were very aggressive on the base paths, and there were some gettable outs that Iowa did not convert. The 1-2 swung on, bounced up the middle, near second, gloved by Triantos right on top of the bag, and the second baseman throws out Williams, one away. So it had it was almost like Exhibit A if you were to hand somebody a playbook of the style that the Brewers want to play at the big league level and that they want their affiliates to adopt throughout their organization. Last night would be in that playbook. It would be in that manual with taking the extra base, putting pressure on the defense. Here's Cooper Pratt. He takes a sweeper outside. Pratt had two hits last night. He drove in a run. He had a sacrifice. That was the other thing. The Sounds played some good situational ball last night. Now the 1-0 pitch, and Pratt takes one that curls in for a strike, and it's 1-1. There were some moments where the Sounds did get thrown out on the bases, but then there were also moments where they made Iowa make the perfect play to get them, and Iowa didn't do it. Here's the 1-1, and that's off the outside, a fastball at 90 from Noland. So it was a really good night last night. Overall, just a solid win across the board. Everybody got on base within the offense. The pitchers only gave up one earned run, 2-1 pitch. Pratt takes, and that sinker is off the plate. It's 3-1. And for Cooper Pratt, a multi-hit night, and his numbers just keep climbing. He's hitting over 260 in his last 16 games. The OPS well over 800 in that span. 3-1 is fouled away on a big cut. He got a really good look at that 3-1 fastball. Fouled it off, and it's a full count. Pratt would love to get that one again. That was over the middle of the plate, up just a little bit. It's about where you're looking for it on 3-1. Overall, Pratt hitting .215. Couple of homers. He's knocked in 13. No score first inning. One out, base is empty, and the 3-2 pitch. Pratt hits it foul off to the left out of play. Breeze picking up a little bit, looking at the flags. There were some gusts of wind during batting practice, kind of swirling, and it would change a little bit direction. So there could be some stretches tonight where the wind will play a little bit of a factor. Right now it's blowing out a little bit. 26-year-old Connor Noland, 6'2", 215 pounds. Steps back, now lifts and deals. And the 3-2 is outside ball four. Went back to a breaking ball, and Pratt took it off the plate for a one-out walk. And it brings up Luis Lara. Lara with just another night at the office last night. His seventh three-hit game this year. Lara went 3-for-4 with a walk. He had one of the big swings. He nailed a two-run single in the fourth inning when the Sounds had taken the lead and then started to add on. Switch hitter batting left. Here it comes. Lara squares. Gets a bunt down foul toward third. It's 0-1. Sounds were out early today before batting practice. Some of the guys like Lara were working on their bunting. We saw the Sounds bunt for a hit last night. Jet Williams did that. We saw Cooper Pratt put down a sacrifice right after that. And that was just a couple of batters before Lara ripped his two-run single. The 0-1. And Lara pops it up foul, back out of play. Iowa defensively has Alcantara in left, Bateman in center, McCormick in right. They've got Ramirez and Long on the corners, Cowles and Triantos up the middle, and the veteran Christian Bethencourt, the battery mate for Connor Noland. Lara, 10th in the league in batting average at .329, waiting for the 0-2. Pratt gets his lead, here's the pitch, and Lara bashes it foul out of play. With Connor Noland, the leading pitch is a four-seam fastball. He throws that about 45% of the time. He's got a sweeper, a curveball, a changeup, and every now and then a sinker. Now a throw to first, and Pratt dives back safely. Pratt 11 for 12 on the year in stolen bases. Noland was with Iowa last year, so these young Sounds who are at AAA for the first time do not have history with him. Here's the 0-2. And Lara takes up and away for a ball. And when Iowa came here last June and the Sounds won that series, Noland started one of those games for Iowa, and it had Jefferson Carroll and Tyler Black in the lineup in that game. Noland got a no decision, but he gave up four runs and walked four in five innings. The 1-2. Lara takes low on a sweeper. And then in 2024, Iowa came here before Noland had come up to the I-Cubs. He spent the better part of that year at AA and came to Iowa in late July after the I-Cubs had already been through. 2-2 pitch. Swung on, ripped to right, a base hit for Lara. Pratt heads to second, now turns on the Jets, rounding second, going to third. And they're on the corners as Luis Lara pokes a single into right. That was a curveball down, and Lara yanked it into right field. And Pratt did not make it obvious right away that he was going to go to third. He kind of read the play and maybe tried to deke Chaz McCormick a little bit and making the right fielder think he wasn't going to go. And then Pratt turned on the afterburners and got to third without a play. So they're on the corners now for Brock Wilken. Sounds knocking on the door immediately tonight. This is an Iowa pitching staff that is last in the league in ERA. They give out as many walks and allow as many homers as any pitching staff in this 20-team league. Sounds feasted last night, and they've got two on with one out immediately tonight. And Brock Wilkins got a 28-game on-base streak. Here's the pitch. Lara runs. The pitch up high. Throw to second, and Lara is out. And Pratt held at third. The Sounds sometimes will double steal in those first and third scenarios. Bethancourt, who is very good defensively behind the plate, throws out Lara at second base. And Lara caught for the fourth time this year. 2-4 on the caught stealing, so now there are two down. No score first inning, and it's 1-0 on Wilken. Here's the pitch. And Wilken takes a strike on a sweeper. Christian Bethancourt is very tough to run on behind the plate. He's quick at getting rid of the ball. His pop time there was 1.83. 2 seconds is considered major league average. Here's the 1-1. And Wilken takes just off the outside. So Bethancourt got rid of that thing in a hurry, and he fired it 84 miles an hour out to second base to nab Lara. Pratt remains at third. It's 2-1 on Wilken. Connor Noland ready and dealing. And the pitch to Wilken is in for a strike on a breaking ball. Wilken drew two walks, drove in two runs, and had a base hit last night. His numbers continue to climb as this on-base streak continues. It all started early in the year after Wilken got off to a 1-for-34 start. So his average still under 200 for the year, but well over 200 during the on-base streak. The 2-2, he is off the inside, 3-2. Iowa thought that was going to be strike three, but it was off the plate looking at StatCast. Some of their guys were starting to jog off the field. 3-2 on Brock Wilken. Tyler Black waiting next. And the payoff pitch. And Wilken, it's a high fly ball out to right field. McCormick leaves the shade, goes into the sun, and the right fielder makes the catch to end the inning. So the Sounds threaten but don't score. They get a hit. They leave one. 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
0: Thomas Pannone back to work, top of the second inning. Sounds in Iowa are scoreless on this perfect Wednesday night. 79 degrees at game time. Pannone, a 16-pitch first inning. He faces Kevin Alcantara, and the first pitch is inside, ball one. Alcantara, the Cubs' number three prospect, according to MLB Pipeline, 23 years old, leads the league in homers with 13. He was 1-for-4 with two strikeouts last night. Here's the pitch, and he swings and misses. Big cut, it's 1-1. Jonathan Long and Chaz McCormick will follow here for Iowa. Good start to the night for Pannone after a lengthy opening inning on Thursday in Louisville. The 1-1 pitch. And that one, a backdoor breaker that's outside, 2-1. Pannone started game two of that doubleheader last Thursday in Louisville. He got through the first inning, but he threw 36 pitches in that frame. At one point, he walked three batters in a row. Very uncharacteristic. 2-1 pitch is drilled to left by Alcantara. Back toward the corner. Black looks up. That ball is gone. And Kevin Alcantara has hit his league-best 14th home run of the year. That was a rocket on a cutter right over the middle of the plate. And Alcantara puts Iowa in front 1-0. That's his 28th run batted into the year. So just like they did last night, Iowa has the first advantage. Here's Jonathan Long. You have Pannone, 36 pitches in that first inning in Louisville. Here's the pitch. And Long, a right-handed batter, takes a curveball low. Then he threw 19 pitches in the second inning, so he was already close to having to come out of the game through two innings. He did get that third up. He got two outs in the third before he departed the 1-0. And that's outside, a curveball, 2-0. So that was valuable for Pannone to at least innings-wise about match what he had done the previous start here against Norfolk. And pitch count-wise, he did keep building that number. It's grown all of his four outings, the 2-0, up high 3-0. Pannone, like we said earlier, missed all of last year and was not ready on opening day this year. So he's been still working back to full and bigger workloads. 3-0 pitch now. And Long takes a strike. So his pitch counts have gone 39, 45, 52, 62. So even though he doesn't love everything about that outing last Thursday in Louisville, he continued stepping up the pitch count. Next one, inside on a 3-1 cutter. He missed, and Jonathan Long draws a walk. So the leadoff man is on. Chaz McCormick comes up for Iowa. And before he stands in, let's step out 10 seconds for station ID on 94.9 The Fan and the Sounds Radio Network.
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0: Pannone against McCormick. The lefty-on-righty matchup starts with a fastball up and away. It's 1-0. Jeff Hem with you at First Horizon Park and Jake Stiegelfest at the controls over at 94.9 The Fan. Great to have you along for the ride tonight, wherever you may be. Sounds won the opener last night 9-3. Here's the 1-0 pitch, and it's in for a strike on a fastball to Chaz McCormick, the former Houston Astro. was 0 for 4 with a couple of strikeouts last night. And the plate umpire, Travis Brewer, is saying something to Christian Bethencourt on deck. So he's directing Bethencourt back toward the on-deck circle a little bit, or at least not being more directly behind home plate, I think is what that conversation was about. Here's the 1-1, and it's down and away for a ball.